0: nothing over the Dallas Cowboys here on Sunday Night Football, your live line, as we are approaching the end of the first quarter. Giants, minus 3.5, live total of 45.5. We'll preview Monday Night Football coming up next. Then we'll get to the Trench Report results, contest corner as well, and more best bets coming up. I'm Scott Seidenberg. It's Live Bet Sunday with me right here. Oh, Giants, this first quarter going to end. Minute 30 to go. We'll see if Odell Beckham Jr. gets on the field. We lost that first drive catch, but maybe he gets one reception here in this game. And we'll see if Isaiah Likely goes over his prop as well. 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
16: Back at it on Cashing Out. My name is Dustin Sweetelson, and I'm hanging out with you all night long from the Circus Sportsbook in downtown Las Vegas. While we were away in break, the New York Giants just went up 2 touchdowns on Sunday Night Football against the Dallas Cowboys. 7 minutes, 20 seconds to go in the contest. And Devin Singletary with a 9-yard touchdown reception from Jackson Dart. And now with 7:26 to go, the New York Giants are laying 8.5. Total in game is 9.5. Devin Singletary was 8-1 to score an anytime touchdown in this contest. He is only in the game because at the end of the first half, Tyrone Tracy fumbled the ball at the Dallas 19, which was in a spot where the Giants could have really extended this lead earlier, but instead gave the ball back to Dallas. Luckily, they intercepted Dak Prescott on the ensuing drive and eventually scored a touchdown with 20 seconds to go,

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2: 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When Barkley smells gas, he leaves fast. 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When Barkley sees dirt or water shooting from the ground, he leaves fast. Barkley then calls 911 and Southwest Gas from a safe location.
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7: Back at it on Cashing Out. My name is Dustin Sweetelson, and I'm hanging out with you all night long from the Circus Sportsbook in downtown Las Vegas. While we were away in break, the New York Giants just went up 2 touchdowns on Sunday Night Football against the Dallas Cowboys. 7 minutes, 20 seconds to go in the contest, and Devin Singletary with a 9-yard touchdown reception from Jackson Dart. And now with 7:26 to go, the New York Giants are laying 8.5. Total in game is 9 and a hook. Devin Singletary was 8-1 to score an anytime touchdown in this contest. He is only in the game because at the end of the first half, Tyrone Tracy fumbled the ball at the Dallas 19, which was in a spot where the Giants could have really extended this lead earlier, but instead gave the ball back to Dallas. Luckily, they intercepted Dak Prescott on the ensuing drive and eventually scored a touchdown with 20 seconds to go, but then out of the third quarter, out of the locker rooms for halftime, the Giants scored a touchdown on their opening drive, and since then, it's been all Giants. Cowboys scored on their first drive here in the second half, but they have not had the ball in quite a while. In fact, that Giants drive went on for 8 minutes and 11 seconds. This is different, people. The Giants aren't trying to open it up, and it's working. I'd even venture to analyze it this way. The Giants aren't doing anything all that exotic. They're just lining up and playing football and beating the Cowboys. A Cowboys defense that I was told by a lot of people, they made so many improvements. Guys, they brought in Rashawn Gary. It was a big move. Rashawn Gary was like 24 hours away from being released by Green Bay. They could have just picked him up in free agency, but they were desperate, so they traded for him. The Cowboys defense is probably better than it was a year ago. Is it good? Might be a stretch, because right now they're getting punked by Jackson Dart and company to the tune of Jackson Dart is 21 of 26 through the air for 213 yards. He has 3 passing touchdowns. He's also carved them up on the ground. 7 carries for 58 yards there. Malik Nabers, 6 catches for 6.

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8: NFL Week 1, it is not quite done. We still have Monday Night Football left to play with the Chiefs and the Broncos. We'll talk about that a little bit later on in the program. I'm Dustin Sweetelson. This is Cashing Out on VSIN, the Sports Betting Network. Looking back at everything that went down earlier today, and I got to tell you, the Bills-Texans game did not play out the way I anticipated. I was very, very close to betting the under in this one. Luckily, I did not. Final score, Buffalo 36, Houston 31. Buffalo closed as a 1.5-point favorite. We go way over the total of 44 and a hook. This game had 8 lead changes. Just kept going back and forth, back and forth. Josh Allen, though, did MVP things when it mattered in this one. That was the thing that stood out. CJ Stroud was fine, by the way. He was a lot better than he looked last year. 2 fumbles, though, that is an issue. That's starting to be a trend here where you just can't hang on to the football. But Allen, to me, when it mattered in crunch time, he did what he normally does. And I know we all defend him, and I know people hate it who don't like the Bills or Josh Allen, that we give him so much credit, and maybe sometimes he doesn't get the blame that other quarterbacks get. But when his team needs him to elevate in a lot of situations, he does tend to step up here, at least in the regular season. Game-winning touchdown pass to Josh Palmer with 1:36 left. He had 2 passing touchdowns. He had 2 rushing touchdowns, 334 yards. Kincaid had 5 for 130. His new weapon, DJ Moore, 5 for 100 through the air. And it is the first win of the Joe Brady era. The new head coach of the Buffalo Bills talked about the victory following the game.
9: There hasn't been a pass to start, right? This is year one, so this is our first time here. I'm just proud of the guys. You saw a lot of the conviction, everything we kind of talked about. We didn't care how pretty. There's no such thing as an ugly win, right? And just find ways and. We want the ball in our hands with the game on the line. Offense did a great job with that, and but they moved the ball a little bit defensively. But you know, we're just going to keep putting the ball down, and so proud for those guys in the locker room. And you know, we got a short week, and you know, if the first win, you don't get much time to think about it because you know Detroit will happen really quick.
8: I thought we saw an identity shift for Buffalo, right? Sean McDermott, for so long, he's a defensive-minded head coach, and they let the offense do certain things. But I thought the identity of the Bills' offense dictated the style of this fight. They came out, they threw some haymakers against a super physical defense. I was really, really surprised at how much they were able to move the football consistently in this game. But Josh Allen and company did their thing, man, on the road at Houston, a difficult place to play. This could be a preview of what we see in the AFC title game a little bit later on in the year, but I loved it. I think that's the shift we're seeing with Joe Brady, is they're going to open this thing up. They're going to be wide open. He's going to let his quarterback cook and be in shootouts all the time. Just something to file away when you're thinking about it in totals, depending on the opponent with Buffalo.

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6: 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NFL Week 1, we had a game on Wednesday, we had a game on Thursday, we had almost everyone else play on Sunday. However, there are two teams remaining. They are the most recent winners of the AFC West. The Broncos go to Kansas City. This number's down to 2.5. Kansas City's laying it, total 43.5. To help us break it down, we're going to Denver. We're chatting with my buddy Anilo Piro, Denver Sports 104.3, The Fan, Locked On Podcast as well, at Media by AP on X, and he joins us on the Progressive Guest Line. So, buddy, thanks for doing this as always. I'm actually pumped to watch the Broncos. You've been part of my evolution. Now, I don't want to look dumb here. That's the thing. You know, I was very anti-Bo Nix a year ago. I've come around. I've decided that the Denver Broncos like to play a style where Bo Nix just volleys back and forth in the fourth quarter. They figure it out. How do you feel about Denver going to Arrowhead, where both quarterbacks are coming off injuries from a year ago?
7: Yeah, look, I mean, obviously it's a fascinating matchup, right? Denver essentially running it back with the majority of their core from last year, adding Jaylen Waddle, obviously the notable promotion of Davis Webb's offensive coordinator and play caller, something that Sean Payton is, you know, relinquishing now for the first time in his career. So there's a lot of interesting storylines, but the one thing I can speak to, like, obviously I don't cover the Chiefs, but I do cover the Broncos out here locally. I know there's a lot of speculation about Bo Nix and his ankle health and kind of everything that kind of comes with that. Saw him in training camp, saw him in the preseason, talked to him in some interviews. Bo Nix looks, you know, A-okay and good to go for me. So, you know, I think Denver here in this matchup is definitely banking on their continuity, both offensively and defensively. Having J.K. Dobbins back in the mix is absolutely massive for them, as there was certainly a drop-off for them in their rushing attack when Dobbins went down last year. So, you know, people out here in Broncos country are always going to be confident in the team, but now more so than ever. I mean, Kansas City, a bit of a wild card right now. And the line is certainly interesting. I know you mentioned it just dropped down towards two and a half. And, you know, I think Denver's certainly a live team to win this game. I know people are buzzing about them. And a lot of questions about Kansas City, but maybe some less questions about the Denver Broncos right now.
6: Well, let me ask you some questions about the Denver Broncos. You touched on Davis Webb. What are the wrinkles? How is it going to be different than Sean Payton? Because I think for a lot of us, it was shocking that Sean Payton would give up play calling because he seems like a control freak. It feels like since he took over Denver, he was like, I'm doing it my way. You're all going to have to get on board. He's been right so far. Why would he make this move and let Davis Webb take over the offense?
7: You know, I go back to, I want to say it was the playoff or entering into the playoff game in the division round against the Buffalo Bills. And he had this interesting quote about driving in the rain. And I'm kind of paraphrasing, but he did say those words in particular. And that was kind of like the first hint of like, it's like Sean Payton's mindset kind of changing. And I think it kind of comes down to a couple of things. One, I think Sean is obviously very comfortable as head coach of the team, has a great relationship with ownership. And I think there's also, you know, a lot of, you know, sparkle around Davis Webb, right? And just what he could potentially be moving forward in this league, a potential future head coach in this league. And I think one thing it also comes down to is he has, that being Davis Webb, has an excellent relationship with Bo Nix. And so what the offense is going to ultimately look like, I really don't think it'll be all that much different. I think it's going to obviously be a wrinkle of the Sean Payton offense, just like we've kind of seen the Shanahan offense kind of blossom and spread throughout the course of the NFL since Mike was doing his thing back with the Broncos and obviously with Washington too. So I would expect a lot of similarities in what they've done. I will say this. I think Davis Webb is going to want to work the middle of the field, which has been one of the big things and criticisms of Bo Nix is, you know, check down merchant and doesn't throw the deep ball and you know, yada, yada, yada. I think factoring in Jalen Waddle. So I think there's a level of comfortability with Bo Nix and Davis Webb. Not that there wasn't with Sean Payton, but just, you know, maybe singing more of the same song together with Webb and Nix. So I think it'll be very similar, but I think you'll see some of those wrinkles in particular kind of working the ball over the middle of the field and, of course, incorporating Jalen Waddle into the mix.
6: Anilo Pirro is our guest, 104.3 The Fan in Denver, at Media by AP. You can find him over on X. Now, in terms of the weapons, Waddle comes in. Sutton's been that go-to guy. They have a lot of depth. Pat Bryant's there, right? They still have Mims and Troy Franklin and Evan Engram. How do you see this being shared for those of us who like to bet on player props? Do you still see Sutton being that number one go-to guy, move the chains in the red zone, or do you think Waddle's going to crack into some of that production?
7: I think Sutton's going to remain, obviously, that primary vertical threat down the field. And I think, you know, I'm very bullish on Courtland Sutton myself just because I think having that speedster type of guy in Jalen Waddle will force teams to kind of key in on Jalen Waddle and then open up some opportunities for Courtland Sutton down the field, right? You would think each team's opposing cornerback one will try to neutralize Jalen Waddle, which would open up those opportunities for Court. So we'll definitely see how it plays out. I think RJ Harvey, you know, if we're looking at it from like a fantasy football perspective and even just a sports betting perspective, of course, he really came on as a pass catcher towards the end of last year. And that's a guy that had a really good training camp that I know a lot of people are super optimistic and up on right now. You mentioned Pat Bryant as well. Some concussion issues or injuries with him rather towards the end of last season kind of kept him out in some spots down the stretch. But high ceilings for Pat Bryant, high ceilings for RJ Harvey, but Courtland Sutton's the guy, you know, been a little hit or miss. And ultimately, I think, you know, he's been a reliable target, but I would think his floor should rise a little bit when it comes to the addition of Jalen Waddle. It wouldn't surprise me, to be honest with you, big guy, if Sutton and Waddle, like yardage-wise towards the end of the season, are actually pretty close to each other. I think it's that type of an impact. It's like just adding Waddle into the mix opens up everything else for everyone else in the offense.
6: Yeah, I think the Waddle addition fascinates me because he can make Knicks look good on short passes and take them a long way as well. Mm-hmm. So that's another dynamic element. You mentioned R.J. Harvey. For those of us who are heavily invested in Jonah Coleman, whether that be in fantasy or for Offensive Rookie of the Year, which I got around 55-1, how much do you see him getting work on downs where he's got Dobbins, who's older, ahead of him? He's got Harvey, who looks more like a pass-catching back than anything to me. Do you think Jonah Coleman will be worked in early on as part of that rotation?
7: You know, there's been some conversation out here about whether or not he'll even dress in this first game. Obviously, we'll find that out tomorrow. The one thing I would tell you for long-term Jonah Coleman stock, both this season and kind of moving forward, is RJ Harvey's kind of his own player in this Broncos offense. Jonah Coleman has a very similar running style to that of J.K. Dobbins. And as we all know, J.K. Dobbins has yet to play a full season in his NFL career. And obviously, you're not trying to predict or forecast an injury or anything like that. It's just the reality of the situation. So, you know, that's the thing is when J.K. Dobbins went down last year, they didn't really have that true type of running back style. And they were kind of forcing, you know, R.J. Harvey kind of into that role, despite the fact that he was maybe a little bit more dynamic as a pass catcher. So I think Jonah Coleman will certainly have, you know, some opportunities early, but if J.K. Dobbins goes down, expect Jonah Coleman to slide into that J.K. Dobbins role. I don't think they'll force feed R.J. Harvey just if, you know, if Dobbins were to go out. I think part of the reason why they drafted Jonah Coleman is obviously for a long-term future with this organization, but also as a bit of an insurance policy to J.K. Dobbins.
6: Previewing Monday Night Football with the Broncos at the Chiefs, Kansas City laying 2.5, 43.5. Anilo Pirro is our guest, 104.3 The Fan in Denver, at Media by AP on X. Now, the weird, uncomfortable conversation is on the defensive side of the football for Denver is how much do they miss Jonathan Cooper, who's on the exempt list by the commissioner, where he had a very weird arrest in the offseason, and then I think a double-down arrest with stalking charges and whatnot. And aside from that, he's a very good football player. And I think he opened up opportunities for Nick Benito on the other side. Do they have pieces that can make up for Cooper's absence?
7: Yeah, I think the two guys you're going to want to keep an eye on are Q Robinson and Jonah Ellis. Those are the two guys that will probably slide into the Jonathan Cooper role with him being sidelined with his legal situation. And look, I agree with you. I think Jonathan Cooper's a really nice player. Obviously, they hit on him with the seventh round pick out of Ohio State a few years ago. He's been a really nice player for them, whichever way you slice it, right? But I think that's the beauty of the depth that this Denver Broncos team has. Like, I know Q and Jonah aren't maybe the most popular names out there, but when you have Nick Bonitto, and in particular, when you have Zach Allen, who in my opinion is one of the more underrated defensive players in the NFL with, you know, hits on the quarterback and just the ability to create pressure up the middle, I think this Broncos defense is going to be okay. Another thing to keep in mind beyond Jonathan Cooper is they lost Jonathan Franklin Myers in the offseason as well. I believe he's with Tennessee is where he signed his extension. So that's another starter that they're down, one of the few players they let go. But Q and Jonah, you know, had pretty good training camps. Obviously, we'll have to see what it looks like. The Broncos, you know, play a lot of their guys, too, in training camp. That's one of the big things from Sean Payton is he wants his guys calloused. So hopefully we see a fresh version of this Broncos team all across the board, in particular with the positions with Jonathan Cooper out of the lineup at the moment.
6: All right, real quickly, what do you like? Chiefs laying 2.5, totals 43.5. What are you feeling?
7: I mean, I got a sprinkle on Broncos money line. I know I live out here and I cover the team, but it's just I'm hard to see where Kansas City is better, right? Like Mahomes coming off the injury, Kelsey's Kelsey. You lose Trent McDuffie, Chris Jones dealing with some stuff as well. Denver's basically the same team but healthy with Jalen Waddle. I know it's a hostile environment, first game of the year, but as an underdog, and I understand it's a road dog in Arrowhead, I think there's a lot of questions, as I said, about Kansas City. Obviously some questions about Denver as well, but Denver money line is where I got to look. I know the public's on that too last I checked, but it's just it's one of those lines that when I was looking at all of week one, kind of just jumped out to me. So Denver money line is where I'm looking myself, big guy.
6: Neil Apiro, you're the best. One day we're going to do this. We're going to be recapping a Mets World Series, but that day is not today. It's probably not next year. It might be 10 years down the road. Everyone check him out, 104.3 The Fan in Denver, and on X, at Media by AP. Appreciate the time as always, buddy. Enjoy the game.
7: Yeah, no problem. Cheers, guys.
6: When we return, I'll explain why the under jumps out to me on Monday Night Football between the Chiefs and the Broncos, plus four plays for first touchdown score that might make some sense, plus we will look ahead. Grip it and rip it. Week two in the NFL. What do the lines say and what do we like? That's next on Cashing Out.
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10: This week, Finley Cadillac Henderson Player Performance of the Week is from the WNBA, as the WNBA announced last week that four-time league and reigning MVP Asia Wilson has been named Western Conference Player of the Month for the month of August. This is her fourth honor this year after receiving it in each of the previous 3 months of play for a full season sweep. Wilson is the only player in the league history to sweep WNBA monthly honors in multiple seasons. Over the month of August, in which the Aces posted a 7-5 record, Wilson averaged 25 points on 49.5% field goal shooting, 8.8 rebounds, 3.2 assists, 2.1 blocks, and knocked down 88% of her free throws in the 11 games in which she appeared. So big ups to Asia Wilson, who swept the 2026 Western Conference Player of the Month honors with this August award.
9: That was a Finley Cadillac Player Performance of the Week, brought to you by Finley Cadillac Henderson.
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6: NFL Week 1, it has been tremendous. It is back in our lives. We had a little bit of chaos. We had a little bit of chalk. We had a little bit of surprise along the way. I'm Dustin Sweetelson. This is Cashing Out on VSiN, the Sports Betting Network. We covered it all today, man. Every single aspect, whether it was the Chargers eliminating 30% of the survivor field, the biggest loss on one single game in circa survivor and contest history at $10.3 million, that via Mike Palm here at Circa telling me that right before the show. Historic day. Historic day. Congratulations to any of you who avoided the Chargers. I did not. I had one entry on the Chargers. I had one entry on the Jaguars. We are now down to one. And if you want to buy back in, you can buy my entry. Just make me an offer at Dustin Sweetelson. But our number one, Nick Whalen, was with us. We reacted to some of Sunday Night Football as the Giants pick up the win outright as three-point dogs at home to the Cowboys. He also talked about everything that went down earlier in the day, fantasy impacts as well. Anil Opiro just now breaking down Monday Night Football in our previous segment. We also chatted with Matt Brown in our number two, as he was part of a group that had the Chargers in Grandissimo. You missed any part of that conversation, you can go back and find it wherever you get your podcast. With that, it is time to shift gears and look ahead. And we look with our eyes on Monday Night Football, as right now the Denver Broncos going to the Kansas City Chiefs. And this is one that's down to two and a hook. And Kansas City getting Patrick Mahomes back off of the ACL, Bo Nix coming off of the ankle injury, and it's 2.5 across the board, except BetMGM has a 2 out there right now. Total, open 42.5. It's up to 43.5, and I don't really agree with that market move, and I'll explain why in just a bit. But Denver is 6-2 against the spread against Kansas City going back to 2022. The under has hit 6-2 since 2022 in their meetings. 3-1 to the under when the game's played at Arrowhead going back to 2022 as well. But I like the under in this game at 43.5. Now, buyer beware, we're 9-4 to the over on Sunday in terms of games, but the two primetime games, Wednesday went under, Thursday went under, Sunday was an over day. Does Monday primetime go back to being an under type affair? The numbers for these two coaches in these situations would bear that out. Sean Payton 3-0 against the spread, 2-1 to the under with Denver on Monday Night Football. Andy Reid on Monday Night Football with the Chiefs, 10-7 against the spread, 9-8 to the under. Payton, 12-12 against the spread as a dog with the Broncos, but 15-9 to the under when he's an underdog. He's 11-7 to the under as a road dog. He is 12-6 to the under when playing other teams in the AFC West, and Sean Payton is 7-4 to the under in the month of September. For Andy Reid, he's 77-44 to the under at home, 73-37 to the under as a home favorite, 52-82 against the spread when the line is +3 to -3, which means he wins close football games. He's also 42-23 to the under at home when the total is between 42.5 to 49. And finally, against the AFC West, Andy Reid's 41-36 against the spread, but 43-34 to the under. I like the under 43.5. I also lean Kansas City, but I'm not quite there yet. In terms of this matchup, though, if you were betting player props, unders would be the way that I'm looking to attack it. Because Denver a season ago, outside of tight end, where they allowed the ninth most receiving yards to tight end, you want to attack Travis Kelce, go right ahead. They allowed the second fewest rush yards to running backs, the third fewest rush attempts to running backs. Kansas City, they allowed the fewest receptions to tight ends, or eighth fewest receptions to tight ends, eighth fewest receiving yards to wide receivers, and eighth fewest rushing yards to opposing running backs. If I was going to bet a player prop right now, I'd actually lean Kenneth Walker under 60.5 rushing yards. It's a little bit of a low number, but I think this is going to be a tough task for him, trying to be that bell cow for Kansas City. And he was good with Seattle, don't get me wrong. He was the MVP for a reason in the Super Bowl, which I actually bet, right? I gave that out in the VSiN Super Bowl betting guide. But I think against this Broncos defense, I don't know if he's getting to 61. It's not something I'm looking to bet. I'd like something a little bit longer to look for the under. But if I'm betting this game right now, I'm going under in the contest, 43.5 on the game. Now, first touchdown, I like to do that when it comes to the standalone primetime games. So I went back and looked a year ago. The Broncos, first touchdown scored by position by their team when they scored a touchdown. Nine times a wide receiver scored first. That's 52.9% of the time. Sutton scored five of those first touchdowns. Troy Franklin scored twice. Mims had one. Bandy had one as well. Three times it was a running back. Dobbins, Harvey, McLaughlin all had one each. We're also looking at Knicks. Three times he ran it in for the first Broncos touchdown of a game. Tight end was Atkins one time. He's super long. I would not look at him here. And then one time they had a defensive score as their first touchdown of the game. In terms of allowing touchdowns, the Broncos allowed a running back to score the first touchdown against them seven times last year. Three times versus tight end, one time quarterback, one time receiver, five times they did not allow a touchdown in a game. For Kansas City, their first touchdown scored by position, six times it was a receiver. Three of those was Rashee Rice, one time Thornton, one time Juju Smith-Schuster, and one time Xavier Worthy. Five times a running back scored their first touchdown. Kareem Hunt four times, and then Breshard Smith one time. Mahomes scored the first touchdown three times. Kelce scored one of their touchdowns for the first time in a game. And then two times, they had no touchdowns allowed. Then finally, the Chiefs' first touchdown allowed by position, seven times it was a receiver. Five times a running back, two times a tight end, one time a quarterback, and two times no touchdown allowed there. So who are we looking at as far as first touchdown score? Well, all the hype coming in is Jalen Waddle, and I love Jalen Waddle, what he brings to the table, stretching the field, making big plays. Cortland Sutton is still the safety blanket. Cortland Sutton is still that guy that Bo Nix looks for in the red zone. I like Cortland Sutton 12-1 as the first bet in this market to be the first touchdown scorer. On the other side, I feel like we're going to see a little trickery from Kansas City. With Mahomes coming off the injury, right? Maybe it's an end around, maybe it's something to get Xavier Worthy and his speed involved, but I think that Worthy could be a guy to look at 15-1 as well. Bo Nix may be coming off the ankle injury, but I think his mobility, specifically in the red zone, is such a big part of his game. I think that he's going to have to utilize that here against the Kansas City defense that does pressure quarterbacks, flushes them out to the side, and then he can take off and go in the red zone. I like Bo Nix 22-1. And then lastly, I'm going to take a shot on a rookie. About a year ago, it was Monday Night Football. I think it was actually week two. The Miami Dolphins unleashed Ollie Gordon, and he scored the first touchdown in a primetime game at 33-1. I had that. I'm going to take a flyer on Jonah Coleman. Those are the four I'm having right now. I may add another one before the game starts. I'll throw it up at Dustin Sweetelson on X. But those are the four first touchdown scorers that I like for Monday Night Football. But I like the game under, especially 43.5 right now. That's my favorite play for Monday Night Football. With that, let's do what we do every Sunday at this time. Look at the board for NFL Week 2. We grip it and rip it. Instant reaction to what the odds are for all of these games. Thursday Night Football, it's Detroit at Buffalo. This one opened 3. It's up to 3.5. Total's 53.5. I would lean laying it with Buffalo. I think Detroit's defense is gross. That's why I think the over also makes sense in that game. The Jets host the Packers, where Green Bay's laying 4.5 on the road. Total in that one's 44.5. I would lean under, and I would actually lean Green Bay in this spot. Jets coming off a win, coming back home. You guys know I'm kind of high on the Jets. I think Green Bay's offense, there's more of an identity with some of those receivers gone, and all three guys they want to work in with Watson and Golden, they all have defined roles now in this offense. So I would actually lean laying it on the road, but I'm not willing to bet that. Eagles laying 7 at the Titans, totals 40.5. This is a game where I think I like the road favorite, so I'm probably not going to bet it, laying a touchdown, but I do think they get the job done because Cam Ward cannot play in structure. Pittsburgh goes to New England. Patriots laying 5.5, totals 42.5. Pittsburgh looked very generic against Atlanta in week one, and I think that was intentional because they might be saving stuff, knowing that they were facing Cooper Rush. They didn't unveil any of their big plays. I like Pittsburgh in the points in that matchup at New England. New Orleans goes to Baltimore. Ravens laying 8.5, totals 48.5. Love the over there. Cleveland at Tampa. Bucks laying 8.5, totals 40.5. I think you have to look at Tampa, even though it's a big number. Cincinnati at Houston. Texans laying 3, totals 47.5. I think Houston minus 3 is the play, even though I'm high on Cincinnati. Carolina at Atlanta. Falcons minus 1.5, totals 44.5. Atlanta properly priced as the favorite there. I think they moved the ball on the Carolina defense. Bears minus 5.5, total 48.5, hosting Minnesota. I'll lay the 5.5 because Kyler Murray's not playing. Chargers minus 7, 44.5, hosting the Raiders. I would lay the 7 with the Chargers in a bounce-back spot. Jags at the Broncos. Denver laying 2.5, totals 43.5. Lean under in that matchup. Miami at San Fran, Niners laying 12.5, totals 46.5. Yeah, we're all going to be on the Niners and Survivor. I would lay the 12.5. Seattle at Arizona, Seahawks minus 4.5, total 41.5, under 41.5 all day long. Washington at Dallas, Cowboys minus 4.5, 50.5 the total. I'd lay it with Dallas here in a bounce back. Colts at the Chiefs, Chiefs minus 6.5, 48.5 the total. I like the under. And then Monday Night Football, Giants at the Rams, Rams minus 7, 48.5. I like a lot of chalk. Just first reaction, Rams minus 7 on Monday Night Football. That'll do it for us here on Cashing Out, but stay with VSiN all day long. It gets started at 7 a.m. Eastern time with VSiN by the books. Then you'll have a numbers game at 10 a.m. Eastern, followed by prop points at 1 p.m. I'll see you next time right here on VSiN, the Sports Betting Network.
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5: Back at it on Cashing Out. My name is Dustin Sweetelson, and I'm hanging out with you all night long from the Circus Sportsbook in downtown Las Vegas. While we were away in break, the New York Giants just went up 2 touchdowns on Sunday Night Football against the Dallas Cowboys. 7 minutes, 20 seconds to go in the contest, and Devin Singletary with a 9-yard touchdown reception from Jackson Dart. And now with 7:26 to go, the New York Giants are laying 8.5. Total in game is 9.5. Devin Singletary was 8-1 to score an anytime touchdown in this contest. He is only in the game because at the end of the first half, Tyrone Tracy fumbled the ball at the Dallas 19, which was in a spot where the Giants could have really extended this lead earlier, but instead gave the ball back to Dallas. Luckily, they intercepted Dak Prescott on the ensuing drive and eventually scored a touchdown with 20 seconds to go. But then, out of the third quarter, out of the locker rooms for halftime, the Giants scored a touchdown on their opening drive, and since then, it's been all Giants. Cowboys scored on their first drive here in the second half, but they have not had the ball in quite a while. In fact, that Giants drive went on for 8 minutes and 11 seconds. This is different, people. The Giants aren't trying to open it up, and it's working. I'd even venture to analyze it this way. The Giants aren't doing anything all that exotic. They're just lining up and playing football and beating the Cowboys. A Cowboys defense that I was told by a lot of people, they made so many improvements. Guys, they brought in Rashawn Gary. It was a big move. Rashawn Gary was like 24 hours away from being released by Green Bay. They could have just picked him up in free agency, but they were desperate, so they traded for him. The Cowboys defense is probably better than it was a year ago. Is it good? Might be a stretch, because right now, they're getting punked by Jackson Dart and company to the tune of Jackson Dart is 21 of 26 through the air for 213 yards. He has 3 passing touchdowns. He's also carved them up on the ground. 7 carries for 58 yards there. Malik Nabers, 6 catches for 69 yards. Isaiah Likely in his debut with the Giants, 6 catches, 61 yards. Now we have Dak Prescott and the Cowboys taking over from their own 21-yard line, and they are currently catching 10.5 in this game. As that is a pass to the left side, that's not a fumble. That's an incomplete pass. That was to CeeDee Lamb. Now, we are invested in CeeDee Lamb in-game. We're invested in a few plays here. We went in-game on Cam Scadabo over 58.5 rush yards. So we do need the Giants to get the ball back and run out the clock, as he's currently sitting at 13 carries for 57 yards in this game right now. We also took CeeDee Lamb over 47.5 receiving yards as we hit the air everywhere. He is up to 38 yards, but part of that handicap was the Cowboys are going to be losing. They're going to be throwing from behind, and I don't see a lot of runs in their future now down 2 touchdowns. That is a dump off to Javonte Williams, who does catch the edge and picks up about 5-6 yards to the right side, leading to a 3rd down and about 4 or 5. I want to say coming up here looking for them to spot this ball as, ooh, that's not good, is a player is down for the Giants on defense, and that's great.

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0: Monday morning edition of VSiN by the Books. Dave Ross right here at the Men Gaming Hall. Franklin Kentucky, our closer, Jim Tulis, back home in Cleveland, Ohio. Have we exhaled yet from week one of the NFL? And, oh, by the way, Jensen, we still have one more game to get to tonight.
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0: It is VSiN by the books on this football Monday morning. Dave Ross right here at the Mid Gaming Hall, Franklin, Kentucky. Our closer, Jensen Lewis, back home in Cleveland, Ohio. Gonna have our GM, Marty Herney, join the program here in just a little bit. Can't wait to get Marty's thoughts on what we've seen so far. Just wild. It always is week number one of the NFL season. Jensen, one more game tonight, and that's where we begin our highlights and headlines.
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0: You know, no play for me so far on this game. I know you do have a play, and the reason why I've stayed away is I saw what the books did when they hit threes. Jensen, I felt like they immediately pulled them right back down to 2.5, right? They took away that key half point here to make everybody kind of deliberate a little bit longer on this one. What do you think we're going to see? Because I think a lot of the talk's going to be about

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9: By the Book, Jensen Lewis, Dave Ross here with you, and boy, we look forward to our conversations with Marty Herney each and every week, and now more so than ever, the perfect guy to talk to here on a Monday morning, co-host of the GM Shuffle podcast on DraftKings Network. Great listens with Ian Femi of FFA each and every week, and joins us here on the Progressive Guest Line. Marty, great to have you on. Before we look back at what we saw last night, what we saw throughout the course of week one, let's look ahead to tonight. Because Jensen and I have been talking a lot about it. When you get Patrick Mahomes, that's where the talk's going to be. And Bo Nix, both these guys coming off injury, do you expect them to look like they looked and Patrick has looked throughout his career? Or is this baby steps for these guys coming off major injuries?
10: Well, I think we saw yesterday. I think that you have to have kind of a ramp-up period and an ease-in period. I always said this is an instant coffee. I mean, people that expected Myles Garrett to come in the other night after really not doing a whole lot in training camp, or Aaron Donald not to get off the couch at 35 years old and come in the next day and play 40, 50 snaps. People don't understand how hard this game is. So, yeah, it takes a while to ramp up. I thought we saw it yesterday some. So it's a long season. There will be overreactions from week one both ways. People think the teams are better than they are or not as good as they are, but it was typical week one NFL. I mean, there were surprises, and there were things to get excited about.
11: All right, Marty, it's hard to pinpoint what would be your biggest takeaway. So let me lead you in the first direction. Let's go with the team that scored the most points. Because I think everyone heard Ben Johnson talk about, we want to be the highest scoring team in history. You know, we want to be that group that just continues to have an onslaught. Could we have expected 59 in week one and the way that they got there? Like, I mean, there was not a moment they took the foot off the pedal here. Biggest takeaway for you from what you saw with the Chicago Bears?
10: Takes him back 3-4 years I wasn't the only one. The scouts, everybody who was going to USC, who was going out and seeing Caleb Williams, I thought he was a generational talent. I really did. And I think he's going to be. And the thing that changed that, and we talk about it all the time, it's that combination of either head coach, offensive coordinator, play caller, and quarterback. And if you get those two guys on the same page with, and both are as talented as these guys are, I mean, I think the sky's the limit for the Bears. And honestly, I mean, Caleb Williams was everybody. I always laugh because everybody remembers him for after that game that they lost and he went up and his mom was in the stands.
11: Yep.
10: This guy does some amazing things with the football, and Ben Johnson and his relationship is just going to make him better and better. I think he is going to be one of those. He's going to be the and I hate to compare guys, but, you know, the quarterback names like the Patrick Mahomes, Tom Brady's, Peyton Manning's, guys we think about. I think that Caleb Williams has that kind of talent to become that kind of quarterback.
9: Well, he's already the third betting choice here, boys, this morning at 7-1 to win MVP this year, behind some of the usual suspects there in Lamar Jackson and Josh Allen after their stellar week ones as well. You mentioned coaching and what a difference it can make. I think it was readily apparent last night there in New York, New Jersey, watching the Giants really physically dominate Brian Schottenheimer, Christian Parker and company on the other side of the brain trust, 28-20. Marty, you know, when you see John, you saw what he did for years in Baltimore, it feels like he brought that game plan to New York, and in week one, it worked to perfection.
10: Yeah, it really did. And, you know, this was really, you look at it, and it was a typical John Harbaugh. You mentioned the physicality, the toughness. They came in, they set the tempo from the minute they got onto the field, and they just basically ran over Dallas. I mean, that they used that blueprint that you saw in Baltimore, and actually you saw it in Baltimore again yesterday too. They had some energy as well. But, you know, I think that at the Giants, you also have to get Joe Shane some credit now, because there's talent on that football team. That defensive line, that defense, I mean, they've got some players, and now you got the quarterback in the bottom of the first round who has quick twitch and looks like he's going to be a great fit with what John Harbaugh wants to do. I think the Giants have the arrow up. I did say last week in our show, wondered if they could be the surprise team in this division. It's going to be an interesting NFC East, that's for sure, but the Giants will be a factor.
11: All right, maybe the biggest surprise around the league, but not to yours truly, Marty. The L.A. Chargers stubbed their toe yet again, and the Arizona Cardinals, not only with the biggest upset of week one, but all kinds of survivor implications for our audience and everyone else around that plays. But on the football side of things, I thought Jacoby Brissett and this group set a tone from the start. The opening drive is a statement. Trey McBride is him. What a weapon that he is up and down the field. Bigger takeaways for you, Arizona on house money perhaps, that, hey, everyone expects them to be the worst team, or is this a red flag for the Chargers already out of the chute?
10: I think it's got to be a red flag for the Chargers. Now, listen, the Cardinals are, again, you know, I was with Jacoby Brissett for a year in Washington, and I've said how much I respect him. He's a leader. He's a true veteran. He's not going to lose a lot of games for you. And, you know, and the Cardinals played well, but you got to come out. You got to come out and play better than that. If you're the Chargers, I think that, you know, the questions will start popping up about Justin Herbert and why the Chargers can't get over the hump. But that was an excellent win for the Cardinals and bad loss for the Chargers.
9: You know, we mentioned last week right here in the program that we thought maybe Buffalo and Houston could be the game of the week. It turned out to be kind of that, a great back and forth here. Houston with a chance to win it late. They turn it over late, and the Bills come away. And they put up points against maybe the best defense, at least we thought, coming into the year here, Marty. What do you make of the Bills kind of passing that test on the road in a place that they hadn't won with Josh Allen?
10: Yeah, a couple of the things that really jumped out was I love Joe Brady's demeanor on the sidelines. He was intense, but he was very positive. You could see him smile. He kept the guys loose. I love the offense. He came out. This wasn't an offense that had to rely on Josh Allen's
12: legs. They came out, they ran the ball, they had a balanced attack, he spread it around, tight end had a big day, and the defense still needs to get better against the run, and but they flew around, they played with confidence and energy. I got a pretty good feeling about this Bills team yesterday because, we always talk this early in the year and it's foolish about, AFC championship game previews and all that, but those were two really good football teams out there yesterday. I mean, the Houston Texans are going to win a lot of football games, and Nick Caserio and D'Amico Ryans have done a great job with that team. So I just think that we said it was going to be the best game. It definitely was the best game, although the Bears game in the first half was pretty fun to watch, but both these two teams, I think you're going to hear a lot of out of as the season goes.
11: Yeah, two teams that want to be in that same conversation. We'll get underway tonight. Final game of week one, Monday Night Football at Arrowhead. Broncos are in there against the Chiefs. Chiefs are right now 2.5, 3-point favorites, depending on where you look. Marty, size it up and a prediction for you in this Monday Night AFC West clash.
12: Man, this is one that's going to be too good. I'm going to sit back and watch. I came out this weekend okay, so I'm not going to, I think I'm just going to watch these two teams because you really do have to watch and see how Patrick Mahomes comes out and plays, but this can be a heck of a team. I mean, these are two good football teams. You look at the Chiefs roster on paper, and I think that there was this perception that they were starting to fade away. They ain't fading anywhere. And Denver's got a defense similar to the Houston Texans. So I don't know how many points will be scored in this game, but it's going to be a really interesting one for me to just sit back and watch.
9: And then we get a great one on Thursday, at least on paper, with Detroit going to Buffalo. Marty, I've got to wrap it up here. But, boy, if I'm a Saints backer today and I see that call go against me like that, like, as a GM, would you just send something to the league? Like, hey, guys, what are we doing here? That's a strip sack fumble touchdown for the Saints that gets wiped off the board.
12: Yeah, I mean, those things happen, and it's unfortunate. And we could talk about whether you go for one to tie the game or two. We could do a long show about that one.
9: Maybe we'll catch that on GM Shuffle with you and Femi. I'm sure you guys will discuss it. Marty, appreciate you this morning. Baseball backers, we got you next.
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5: The season is underway, but there's still plenty of ways to win the Edge Boost Average Joe contest. I know, Jensen, you and I are both included in that as well. 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You're also going to get airfare for two to Las Vegas, plus a two-night stay at the Circa Resort and Casino. And the overall Average Joe champion is going to lock in as an automatic qualifier spot in next year's 2027 Circa Friday Football Invitational. Matt Humans does an amazing job hosting that show. 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Much more football talk. Zachary Cohen is going to join the program a little bit later on as well. I'm sure we'll get a little U.S. Open recap there, too. And, of course, we're going to have the King of Connecticut, Will Hill, join the program. But, baseball bettors, we have not forgotten about you. It is time in today's edition of the Daily Diamond. It is so funny in kind of the national landscape of sports. Once the NFL starts, right? I'm college football, yes, we all. Then the NFL starts, Jensen. And it's like, oh, right, baseball. Still going on. That's why we love it. It's a marathon, 162. Some teams quietly, Jensen, while maybe everybody's watching football, did a little bit of celebrating on their own getting into the second season.
6: Yeah, my spirit animal is Yandy Diaz. If I had the ideas back in the day that when we clinched the American League Central my rookie year in 2007, I should have gotten myself a full-on medium-rare tomahawk steak that he was just eating, walking around with his goggles on. In case you missed it, and I'm sure some people did, we do have two teams officially into the tournament. The Milwaukee Brewers, the first to clinch, and then the Tampa Bay Rays have followed behind them. So they have clinched postseason spots. Dave, Milwaukee enters this week with a magic number of 2 to clinch the National League Central over the Chicago Cubs, and they have the inside track right now to be that number one overall seed, not only in the National League, which you have a 5-1 ticket on and is looking really, really ridiculously good, but they also have that opportunity to get the home field advantage for the entirety of the postseason, meaning if they were to reach the World Series, Game 1 would be at American Family Field. 93-57, they're 2 games ahead of the Dodgers for the top spot there, but it's essentially 3 because of the tiebreaker there. Other teams, speaking of the Dodgers, that can clinch a playoff berth this week. The Dodgers and the Yankees can both clinch playoff spots tonight if they both win and the Diamondbacks and the Blue Jays lose respectively. So, Dave, the Dodgers in Cincinnati in the Queen City to take on the Reds tonight. It is Tarek Skubal against Nick Lodolo. Again, a Dodger win and a Diamondback loss ends up putting the Dodgers into the postseason. I don't know if they're going to be waiting at the field after their game, because the Dodgers will host the Marlins. That is the final game on the slate. That's at 9:40 p.m. Eastern time. So I think the Dodgers will wait to do some celebrating later on. Maybe they do it tomorrow if they win and the D-backs lose tonight. Same thing for the New York Yankees. The Yankees, they are in Minnesota to take on the Minnesota Twins. If they win and the Blue Jays lose at home to the Detroit Tigers, then the Yankees will clinch a playoff spot. Their magic number is 2. Also, a couple other ones to give people an eye on, and then we'll jump into the key series together. The Atlanta Braves, mm-hmm. magic number is 4. They can clinch this week. The Boston Red Sox would need to run off a handful of wins and also get some help behind them to clinch this week, but their magic number is down to 6. So about 4 new teams into the postseason. I think we at least get 2, if not 3, before week's end, the way that it's shaping up here this week, Dave.
5: You know, I think if we went back to April, to the beginning of the year, and we said, all right, what's going to be the parlay for each league to have the first team to clinch? I mean, I think obviously the Dodgers would have been the first team that comes to mind, right? But it's the Brewers that do that. Maybe that's not a stunner now, but Tampa Bay, to be the team that does that in the American League, Jensen, looking back, I think that would classify as a stunner to be the first team to clinch in the American League. Where are you on them when you get to the postseason here? And I know the Yankees are still going to be the Yankees when they get there and hopefully getting healthier on their part. But the Rays, are they actually good enough in your eyes to win the pennant?
6: I don't know. Every time we doubt them, though, Kevin Cash's crew ends up surprising you. So I'm not going to put anything past them or really anyone that qualifies in the American League. For what it's worth, you mentioned the surprise that the Tampa Bay Rays, the first team to get into the AL side. They were 25-1 to win this division.
5: Whoa.
6: Only the Chicago White Sox at 30-1 were longer odds to win their respective division that are currently, you know, in the position that they are with a couple of weeks to play. So the Rays at 25-1, if you had a long shot ticket on them, still, you know, they still get that 4 games in 3 days against the Yankees in the final week of the regular season, so this isn't decided. But if you want to even look at to make the playoffs price, Dave, at the beginning of the year, the Tampa Bay Rays to make the playoffs were +340. They were wow. 3.5-1 shot to be able to make it. And even better, the Chicago White Sox were 10-1 just to make the postseason, let alone 30-1 to potentially win the American League Central.
5: Well, speaking of the White Sox, is the longer ticket item there. Big series, obviously, against Cleveland, against the Guards here to begin, and we'll get one to, in the National League. But for that division, for the White Sox to actually have it right there on the doorstep and the precipice of winning that division, as big a shock as it is for the Rays to do what they've done in the East, it does still feel like the bigger shock is be the Sox if they can handle business against Cleveland this week.
6: This is surreal, yeah. And you could not have two teams going in two more opposite directions. Dave, the White Sox have been leaking oil. The Guardians, a big series win over the Minnesota Twins this weekend. They have their ace, Gavin Williams, on the hill tonight. The White Sox will go with an opener in Sean Newcomb. They have done this traditionally to be able to get some bulk work or at least try and negate some of the big left-handed bats. And the reason why you're seeing the White Sox do that is you're going to get, you know, basically Chase DeLauder, Stephen Kwan, Jose Ramirez, your first three hitters. So that's why they're going to do that. Sean Burke is going to be the bulk man. And I think this is an intriguing strategy. Dave, Sean Burke has been the best starter for the Chicago White Sox all year. Now, he has slipped a little bit the last couple of weeks. And I think Will Venable is really in a very captivating pregame position here. You usually let starters kind of do their routine and be able to kind of go on their own terms. Fascinated to see how this plays out tonight. It's all lined up as far as the Guardians are concerned. They have their three best starters lined up for this series. It's Gavin Williams. It's Foster Griffin tomorrow. It's Parker Messick in the series finale. Advantage Cleveland as far as the starting rotation goes. But here's the caveat. The White Sox need one win in this series, Dave, to clinch the season series and that all-important tiebreaker. And why is that crucial? Well, the Guardians are just a half game back of the White Sox as we begin play tonight. In October series, in September, with a couple of weeks to go.
5: Minus $1.80 for the Guardians to get in the postseason. By the way, the Mariners, after taking 2 out of 3 against Texas, lose 2 out of 3 to the Nomadic A's. And they're now 10 games back, 18-1 to make the postseason. National League, big series. Braves, Cubs, very quickly here, Jensen, in Wrigley Field. Again, probably not going to catch those Brewers, but still feels like a very important series in the hierarchy of the National League.
6: It is because the Braves still three back in the loss column of the Dodgers for a top two spot and a bye into the division round. The Cubs, Dave, are level with the Philadelphia Phillies, 83-67, but by virtue of the season series tiebreaker, the Cubs right now will essentially, if the playoffs started today, they would have that tiebreaker, and that wild card series would be in Wrigley Field. What a dandy that would be if we get Cubs Phillies to start. And again, you know, the Braves trying to lock this NL East title in. They are five games ahead, but essentially six now over the Phillies with that tiebreaker as well.
5: Yeah, and again, it does feel like now with the Diamondbacks slipping back a little bit, 2.5 behind the Padres. My Marlins are gone. A dismal September so far, 7.5 back. Pirates, 6.5. Feels like we're down to the Padres and D-backs for that last spot, at least in the wild card in the National League. Oh, by the way, Pete Alonso returning to Citi Field. Jensen, would you play a PD bomb, a polar bear bomb against his former mates tonight?
6: Hell yeah. Yeah, four total bases to cover you, but you absolutely know that he's going to come out swinging there at Citi Field tonight.
5: Yeah, he's not looking to walk, that's for sure. He'll be swinging. When we come back, Zachary Cohen talking a little bit some tennis, Monday Night Football. It's all next right here at VSiN by the Books.
7: This is an important notice to all U.S. taxpayers. The IRS is giving away billions of dollars in tax savings through a federal program called the Fresh Start Initiative to aid delinquent taxpayers. 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
1: I'm Stormy Bonantoni, taking care of the legal stuff.

0: Was that a curious decision? Do you think 21-17 Detroit with 7:41 left?
1: Yeah, a little bit. A
0: little bit.
1: Yeah.
0: Detroit, then, this is where I thought Dan Campbell messed this up. After a 33-yard Tom Kennedy kickoff return with face mask added, they take over at midfield, the Lions do. They get the first and goal at the one, holding called, and then Campbell plays it super conservatively. Yeah. Third and goal at the nine, they settle for a Jake Bates 23-yard field goal. It's just sort of really strange play calls down there. So it's 24-17. They were like playing to lead by seven with 2:31 left. And Tyler Shuck goes 8 plays, 75 yards, including a 4th and 12 at their own 23, where Shuck somehow avoids the defensive back rushing to Bryce Lance from 15 out. 3 plays later, Shuck to Olave for 42. Next play, Shuck to Juwan Johnson from 9 out. We are tied at 24 with 107 left. And New Orleans would actually get the ball back from their own 20 with 27 seconds left. Etienne for 18, that's not how you pronounce it, Shuck to Velle for 19, and then Carlson had a 62-yard field goal try, remember that, wide right, as I know Lions survivor players did remember. We're going to OT, Detroit, 10 plays, 70 yards, never facing a third down on the whole drive, Goff to St. Brown for 4 out, 31-24 Lions, and then New Orleans fourth play, 4th and 3 at their own 27, Shuck to Olave for 20, they stave it off again. Gets a 1st and 10 to Detroit 35. Shuck, great pass to Juwan Johnson for 27. 2 plays later, Shuck to Fant for 8 out. Touchdown 31-30. They decide to go for 2. Did you have a problem with that?
1: Not at all.
0: 2 in the win.
1: Not at all.
0: I didn't either. I don't know why they took incoming for that decision.
1: Yeah, I'm a little surprised by it, too. I think it's just one of the easier things to say after the fact.
0: That said, the 2-point conversion never had a chance.
1: No, not at all. I'm glad you bring it up that way. I would not have gone for it if I had that little of a plan, or that terrible of a play call planned out.
0: Yeah, completely back of the end zone. Had no shot at being completed. And Detroit wins it 31-30. Gibbs 29 for 156 for fantasy owners. But the Lions gave up 469 total yards. And Tyler Shuck goes off. I apologize for everything I said about you. Although, kind of applied for 2.5 quarters.
1: I was going to say, I don't know. So this is like Tyler Shuck, just like we talked about him all offseason. Small sample size.
0: Threw for 410 yards when all was said and done.
1: Yep.
0: Detroit wins by 1. We'll get to the Buffalo side of this. Usually we get both in and 1. But the amount of scoring in these games was so much yesterday it's amazing what was going on in the NFL yesterday. Was that more of a referendum on the Saints, would you say, in that game? Or are you already worried about the Lions out of the chute?
1: Ooh, great question. I think that was, I mean, classic overreaction Monday, right? I think a little bit concerning with Detroit that they kind of let that happen down the stretch of that game.
0: How about Dan Campbell almost single-handed? Like, that play calling.
1: Mm-hmm.
0: I know he's not calling the plays. That play calling at the beginning of the, or I should say on that Lions second-to-last regulation drive, particularly goal-to-go situation, mm-hmm. was very curious. And not you know, that was not armchair quarterbacking. That was in the moment. You're like, what are they doing?
1: Yeah.
0: Why are they not pressed to get it in the end?
1: I mean, that holding call is huge, but I hear you.
0: No, but even after, I'm talking about after the
1: No, I know call. You are. I know you
0: yeah.
1: are.
0: Holding call happens. You got to be a little more aggressive there. And isn't Dan Campbell and his team known for aggression?
1: Mm-hmm. We thought.
0: All right, Detroit at Buffalo, Thursday Night Football. We'll get to the Buffalo-Texas game. We'll get to all of these. We'll guess the line. Looking for value in week 2. That's what we're doing here on a numbers game at Visa, the Sports Betting Network.
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13: 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Tweets at Beating the Book. Y'all are the best. Shrek, McPhee, any other organization, he'd be called a bust already. When is the Cam Ward conversation going to heat up? Oh, we'll get there. He's awful and has not improved at all. Good thing they brought in a defensive-minded head coach to help. Jesse Welch, hey, anybody ever told you all that betting the NFL is absolute crapshoot? Anywho, Villarreal plays Real Betis in Spanish La Liga today at 3 p.m. Eastern. Should be a fun game. David Donnelly, gentlemen, sorry, Gil, that sucks. Playing in a $630,000 survivor contest, First Endeavor stayed away from the Chargers. Didn't want to be with the crowd, decided to have to save them, played the Jags and Steelers instead, moving on to week two. Well, I played the Jags and Steelers as well, David. It's not completely done, but yes, I did have some on the Chargers. Kevin Ryan, Gil, mid-fourth quarter last night, I jumped on DraftKings, was able to get the Giants to win the NFL East, plus 445, week number one, but they look like the best team in the division. Chuckism 1, over under 6.5 matriculations on the show today. Oh, we'll flirt with that. And Real Knicks, it's not officially football season until Guessing the Lines is on. You, Kelly, and your producers do such an amazing job on this segment and making it better. I'm on a PTO day from work so I can pay 100% attention today. Keep up the great work all season. Thank you, Nick. Jason H. 11, just so I got it. We don't know what a pass is. We don't know what a catch is. We don't know what a touchdown is.
1: Nope.
13: And I waited 7 months to bet on it.
1: That's right.
13: Got it.
1: And great. You're loving every second of it, just like I am.
13: Great tweet, Jason. All right, Buffalo, the other side of that Thursday
1: yes.
13: night game. Detroit at Buffalo, which is a great Thursday night game on paper, I guess.
1: Mm-hmm.
13: Buffalo beats the Texans in an absolute back-and-forth shootout. Not the biggest shootout, as we know, but a big one. The marquee matchup on paper on Sunday, Buffalo, 4th-and-1 at the Houston 34. First drive, Allen hit for a 2-yard loss by Kamari Lassiter. Houston, 3rd-and-12 at their own 34. Then Stroud is sacked by Greg Russo. He fumbles, recovered by Ed Oliver. Felt like every time somebody did something in this game, the other team matched it, good or bad.
1: Yep.
13: Buffalo, set up at the Houston 32, settles for a bass field, goes 3-0 Bills. Houston then, 12-play, 76-yard drive, 3rd-and-8 at the Buffalo 27. Stroud to Nico Collins for 25, 3 plays later. Montgomery in from 1, 7-3 Houston, closing seconds first quarter. This would go back and forth. Buffalo, 62-yard drive. Allen in from 21. Every time he does something, I think you, Kelly. 10-7
1: Buffalo. Oh, he's amazing.
13: 10-7 Buffalo, 12:46 left in the second. Then Houston, 75-yard drive. Montgomery in from 18, 14-10 Texans, 4:48 left second quarter. Buffalo from their own 35, set up by a 46-yard PI. Allen in from 1, 17-14 Billiards, 3:59 left. Then a rare 3-and-out from Houston. Buffalo from their own 4, Allen to Kincaid for 38 on a throw-up for grabs to the two-minute warning, then Allen to Moore for 15, then Allen to DJ again for 43 into the end zone when Reed Blankenship gambles and loses, just strolls in. Buffalo by 10, 24-14 with 89 seconds left in the half.
0: And then Houston says that's plenty of time for their own 14 with 124 left, four plays, closing with Stroud to Jalen Noel for 35, then Stroud to Collins for 12 out. 24-21 Bills at the half. Then they would just make it 27-21 Buffalo, late third quarter. Houston, down six, fourth play, fourth and one at their own 37. Montgomery for two, they matriculate. There's one. Fourth and one at the Buffalo 22, Woody Marks for three. Three plays later, Stroud to Montgomery from seven out, 28-27 Houston, early stages of the fourth quarter. Third play, Buffalo's next drive, third and fourth, their own 40. Allen, perfect pass to Dalton Kincaid for 40. Sets up a Bass 33-yarder. Buffalo retakes the lead 30-28, 10:31 left. Houston, Fairbairns, 58-yard field goal. By the way, that's another theme of this Sunday, which we talked about last year. The ease with which these kickers hit field goals from between 55 to 59 yards is ridiculous. We'll talk about that later. 31-30 Houston now with 6:44 left. They trade three and outs. Buffalo from their own four with 3:12 left, down a point. First and 10, their own 32. Perfect Allen laser to Kincaid for 35. Two plays later, Allen for Palmer in the end zone. Not accurate, and Lassiter with a chance to pick it, and he can't corral it. Buffalo dodged a bullet on that one. Next play, Allen dimed to Palmer for 34. 36-31 Buffalo. Two-point try fails, though. 1:36 left. Houston with two timeouts. They matriculate. That's two. Gets a first and goal to Buffalo 9 with 25 seconds left. One timeout. Stroud sacked by Deion Walker for a 9-yard loss. Houston timeout. 20 seconds now from the 18. Incomplete. Third and goal. Stroud sacked by Rousseau. Fumbles. Terrell Bernard recovers. Ball game. Buffalo beats the Texans in an absolute shootout. Detroit at Buffalo. Buffalo minus 4.5.
1: Ooh, good call, Gil Alexander. This opened up pretty much three everywhere and has gone Buffalo, Buffalo, Buffalo. We are sitting 4, 4.5 pretty much everywhere right now. DraftKings with a heavy 3.5.
0: Wow.
1: Total for this game, 53.5 is what we're up to, and I would not bet the under with your buddy.
0: When you said this was three, was it three yesterday?
1: Yeah, I believe so.
0: Oh, wow. Yeah. No, Buffalo minus 4.5 after that. Let's go to Sunday. Let's do one more.
1: Yeah, there were threes out there yesterday. Hey, it looks like juice threes over at Caesars, but yeah, this has been all Buffalo money since then. Okay, Sunday morning, jump ahead to there. We've got the Panthers at Falcons to start.
0: All right. 1
1: p.m. Eastern.
0: 2-0-1 teams. Panthers in the shootout of the day lose to the Bears. Bears third play, Caleb and Luther Burden. Ball poked out by Bobby Okereke, recovered by Will Lee. Carolina for the Chicago 42, set up by Bryce DeCoker, 26-yard hookup after Waller would be touchdown, was nullified by an OPI. Next play, three plays later, Bryce Chuba Hubbard from four out, 7-0 Panthers, 11:33 left first quarter. Chicago 73-yard drive, set up by Swift, 32-yard gain. Three plays later, Caleb in from nine, we're tied at seven. Next time Chicago had the ball, 67-yard drive, set up by a ridiculous Caleb to Odunze, 47-yard pass play to the six. Great catch, mossing the defender. Three plays later, Swift in from one, 14-7 Bears, late stage of the first quarter. Next time the Bears would have the ball from the Carolina 41. After an unnecessary roughness on the punt return, Caleb to Kyle Manungai for 19, then perfect pass to Cole Kmet in the end zone, 21-7 Bears. 1 minute and 3 seconds into the second quarter. Now, Carolina from their own 27, three plays, second and five of their own 49. Bryce DeCoker from 51 out, 21-14 Chicago, 12:34 left second quarter. It goes on and on until the break of dawn. But then Chicago does something very dumb here. From their own 12, fourth and one at their own 21, Ben Johnson decides to go for it. Fourth and one at their own 21. Caleb stuffed by Okereke. All right, Ben Johnson, I know your team's going to be great, but easy on that. Fourth and one from your own 21, up a touchdown the second quarter. Ben Johnson has egg on his face for that one. But short field for Carolina, Bryce in from seven. We're tied at 21, a little more than halfway left in the second quarter. Chicago three and out, but Jimmy Horn Jr. muffs the fair catch. So Chicago gets a field goal out of it, 24-21. Then Carolina with a big Bryce to Jonathan Brooks, 48-yard hookup, sets up a Fitzgerald field goal that ties it up at 24 apiece. Chicago from their own 20 with 2:31 left in the second quarter, 3rd and 11 at their own 19. Caleb eludes the rush, pure arm strength to Khalif Raymond for 28. He is special, Kelly.
1: Yes, he is.
0: Then 2nd and 10 at their own 47. Caleb to Burden for 24. Great catch. Next play, Caleb eludes a would-be sack, 29 yards to the house, 31-24 Bears. It's still the first half. Malik Muhammad, by the way, great pick on a Bryce play to end the half. Third quarter, Carolina from their own 42, seven plays. Second time with the ball. Hubbard in from two out. We're tied at 31 with 9:02 left in the third quarter. And now the Bears' run out begins. Chicago from their own 35, set up by a big roughing the passer, call 2nd and 20 at the Carolina 21. Three plays later, Swift in from 1, 38-31. Carolina would punch. Chicago would then next drive, first play, Manungai for 61 up the gut, 45-31, late stages third quarter. Then Carolina, first play of the fourth, first and 10th, around 28, Bryce McMillan for 21, but he fumbles. Devin Bush recovers, and Chicago goes 61 yards. Caleb to Jahdae Walker from one out, 52-31. Bryce to Jalen Coker from eight out. Fitzgerald's PAT block, 52-37 with 4 minutes left. And after the onside kick fails, fourth play, Swiftest from 28, 59-37. At that point, Carolina's like, we'll just put Kenny Pickett in. 552 yards the Bears got on the Panthers. Who are we talking about, the Panthers here? Yes. Yeah. Panthers at Atlanta. Atlanta, now contrasting to everything we just talked about with those two games, it was Atlanta and Pittsburgh. This game was epically bad, historically bad offensively. 3-0 Pittsburgh. Third time they had the ball, second and eight at their own 27. Rodgers to Warren hit, fumbles, recovered by Gervon Dexter Sr. Atlanta set up at the Pittsburgh 25, third and eight at the Pittsburgh 23. Rush short to Bijan, 23 yards later, 7-3 Atlanta, late first quarter. Then Pittsburgh set up by a big P.I., Boswell, 28-yard field goal, 7-6 Atlanta, early stages second quarter. Atlanta first play, first and 10 at their own 24. Rush picked by Jaquan Brisker. Pittsburgh set up at the Atlanta 31, four plays, Rodgers to Freiermuth from six out, 13-7. That's what the score would be at the half in favor of Pittsburgh. Then Folk would go just wide right on a 45-yard field goal try. Pittsburgh, fourth and three a little later at the Atlanta 45, Rodgers incomplete, intended for DK. Atlanta would try another Folk 51-yard field goal set up in part by a 25-yard hookup to Bijan, mostly yak. That Bijan's fumble was recovered by Jahan Dotson, 13-10 Pittsburgh, 1:50 left, third quarter. I had Pittsburgh in Survivor the whole time. It was a sweat.
1: Yeah.
0: Atlanta, next time they had the ball, second and 10, their own 44. This was the key play of the game. Rush picked, point-blank range by T.J. Watt, falls to the ground, gets up before touched. By the way, the Atlanta offensive linemen apparently were lollygagging. They're like, I shouldn't bother touching him. 35 yards to the house, 20-10 Pittsburgh, early seconds of the fourth quarter. Atlanta would get a field goal from Folk to cut it to 20-13. But the next time Atlanta would get the ball, they took over with 6:58 left, down 7, 3rd and 5 at the Pittsburgh 34. Biggest play besides the Watt play. Rush sacked by Rush was sacked by Alex Highsmith. They'd never get the ball back. Rodgers would convert a couple third downs. Pittsburgh wins at 20-13. Carolina at Atlanta. Because the quarterback situation with Atlanta appears to be murky still, I said Carolina minus 1.5.
1: Ding, ding, ding. Again, Gil Alexander, you are right on the money. This opened up Atlanta 1.5 has flipped favorites. We are to the Panthers side now at 1.5.
0: And for people wondering, I sent these to Kelly yesterday.
1: Mm-hmm.
0: So both of those games have moved my way.
1: Yeah.
0: Okay.
1: Yeah, both of them.
0: All right. Good starts. No value yet. We'll look for some. We got a long way to go. It's a numbers game at Visa, the Sports Betting Network.
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0: 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Again, with guessing lines, hopefully you're playing along as well. You can guess your own lines. It's supposed to be interactive as well. But just to, again, clarify, so I send these to Kelly and Drew Maxwell. I send them yesterday. So what you're saying is in both of those cases we just had, I was off yesterday. But by the time this morning rolled around, they were dead on.
1: Correct. Yeah, you were off. Okay. You were off on the open, and yeah, you were showing a little signal of where the market ended up moving.
0: Okay. By the way, about that last game that we were talking about between the Falcons and the Steelers, Sean Cied from Sumer Sports, the Atlanta Falcons Pittsburgh Steelers game combined for the 1,069th ranked total expected points added out of 1,097 games currently in the Sumer Sports data set.
1: Oof.
0: A combined third percentile overall offensive performance on the day. So on a weekend where we have had the highest thus far, highest, and on pace to be, highest scoring weekend, week one, that is,
1: yep,
0: in the history since the merger, since the 1970 AFL-NFL merger, this game stands out for its putridity. Is that a word? Putridity?
1: Sure.
0: There you go.
1: Let's go with it.
0: It was so bad.
1: I don't know about you, but I watched like every second of it. It was on ATV for the entire game.
0: Yeah.
1: I had two of my three survivors ended up on the Steelers.
0: I had two on the Steelers myself.
1: And boy, did they make me. I don't know about you, but you know, I've got a personal problem, I think, with the Steelers organization, right? They hate me. I hate them for a lot of these bets over the years, clearly.
0: Yeah.
1: I watching that entire game, I was like, there's no way I'm escaping this. There's no way. I totally thought I was going down.
0: Here, by the way, Zach Koppel, just to put those in numbers, the NFL games today averaged, let's talk about yesterday, averaged 53.3 points per game, which makes it the highest scoring week one Sunday in NFL history, again, since the merger in 1970. The week in total is at 50.0 points per game entering Monday Night Football, which would mark a new week one record in the Super Bowl era. So what is that? That takes it back a couple years more than that. So he was just talking in the first sentence, he was just talking about Sunday games. But
1: right.
0: altogether, it's at 50.0 points per game. Now, here's the deal. This was from, we saw this flash up on ESPN. Oh, you did you grab it? Yeah, it's from SportsCenter. So essentially, tonight's game between the Broncos and the Chiefs, if Denver and Kansas City combine for 42-plus points, it will be the highest-scoring week one. Well, it'll clinch the highest-scoring week one since the 70 merger. If they combine for 68-plus, it would be the highest in NFL history of any week. So 42-plus, highest week one, 68-plus combined, highest week ever. Tonight's game between the Broncos and the Chiefs.
1: Let's go. Hopefully.
0: And then there's the Falcons and the Steelers.
1: Totals, overs 9-4 yesterday. 9-4.
0: A few tweets, Grant betting X Factors. We need a full 15-minute segment to vent on that Saints-Lions call. What are we doing, NFL? Show us when this has ever been called before. Michael Harrison, Gil, you're smart. Can you explain whether it's right or wrong for the Cowboys to have taken that timeout before the two-minute warning at 2:08 rather than letting it run down to the two-minute warning and then call after? Well, didn't they have one before and one after? Generally speaking, if let's say they had one, right? They're trailing, they had one. And the question is before the two-minute warning or after the two-minute warning? The answer is always after the two-minute warning so that you can't let that clock bleed down further, right? The two-minute warning is happening anyway. So rather than staccato the plays before the two-minute warning, you want to make sure you can truncate the clock on the south side of the two-minute warning. So it should all be called afterwards, all things being equal. LFC title records, I know we can't say carnage, but losing 10.3 million in entries between the two Circus Survivor contests in week one should certainly be considered carnage adjacent. Yeah, I'm probably more responsible for the proliferation of that word carnage than anybody else, and I'm trying not to use it anymore. Because it was used 5 bajillion times in the Circus Survivor doc. So I'm putting a ban on that word. But you're right, it was carnage. Between circa millions and circa grandissimo, yes, that was adjacent. And Heisenberg 569, Gill in a division where 9 wins might win it. Would it have made sense for New Orleans to play for the tie since everyone else in the division had already lost? One less loss seems like it could be huge. You know, Heisenberg, I doubt they were thinking about that in the moment, week one. I think you're on the road. You have a chance to win it with 2 yards. I don't blame them for what they did.
1: Yeah. I think
0: taking your point for what it is.
1: Yeah, interesting tweet. Maybe different if we're talking later in the season, but you're on the road week one as a 7-point dog. Like, I think you got to go for a chance to win there.
0: Let's find some value. What do we got next?
1: All right, next up on Sunday, 1 p.m. Eastern, Vikings at the Bears.
0: The 1-0 Vikings, the 1-0 Bears. We just talked about the Bears, but let's talk about the Vikings against the Packers. This had history, too. You think that Falcons-Steelers had history to the bad? Well, this one was interesting. Minnesota, second play, first pass as a Viking. Kyler Murray throws it up for grabs, picked by Keyshawn Nixon. Not a good start. Green Bay from their own 47. Trace Mack from Florida. 59-yard field goal. No problem. 3-0 Packers. 12-11 left in the first quarter. Next time Green Bay had the ball, second play, love to Watson for 81. Touchdown, Watson. Too fast. 9-0 Green Bay. Smack misses the extra point. Halfway through the first quarter. If your last name was Smack, Kelly, what would you name your child?
1: I don't know. That was a big off-season storyline, though, hoping he was going to win that kicking job. So I'm glad he did. What was he rocking, like number 28 or something, too?
0: Clear name would be Gob. Gob Smack. Minnesota, then, third play, 3rd and 7. You know what happens here. Kyler Murray scrambles on the ground already. First of all, he gets the arm from Lucas Van Ness. And then the shoulder from Javon Bullard.
1: Yeah.
0: Just destroyed him. Done for the game in concussion protocol. Hope Kyler's okay.
1: Yeah, me too. That sure felt like a see in a month, Kyler.
0: After Reichard kicks a field goal to make it 9-3, and Carson Wentz in the game for that drive now, and for the rest of the game, remember, he got the number 2 position over J.J. McCarthy. Green Bay after a Bo Melton 59-yard kickoff return. That's another theme. Huge kickoff returns. Smack, 43-yard field goal, 12-3 Green Bay, early stage of second quarter. A few drives later for Minnesota, 85 yards, finishing on a free play. Wentz recognized that he goes to Justin Jefferson for 39 out, 12-10 Green Bay, 1:55 left in the second quarter. But then Green Bay, 7 plays, 74 yards from their own 26 with 1:49 left on a drive that included Love to Kraft for 23, Love to Watson for 32, not to mention Love reading blitzes beautifully, especially on a 2nd and 10 to Melton for 10. Love to Watson from 2 out, 19-10 Green Bay at the half. Second possession for Green Bay in the second half. From their own 13, big play, Love to a wide open Jonnu Smith for 43 from midfield, but they settle for a smack 26-yard field goal, 22-10. Then Minnesota, after Miles Price returned the kickoff, 68 yards. Set up at the Green Bay 28, sixth place, third and eight at the 16. Wentz to Hockenson, 22-17 Green Bay, 2:08 left in the third. And in Green Bay from their own 29, second and 20 at their own 32 to start the fourth quarter. Love to Golden for 43. Golden. Settle for smack, 40-yard field goal, but offside, made it fourth and one at the Minnesota 22. So they took the points off the board. LaFleur decides to go for it. The virtual measurement, quote-unquote, as set up by a human being, based on human spotting, ruled short. Oh, boy. And it all went downhill from there. Minnesota down five with 13-11 to go. Third and 11 at their own 34. Bailout, illegal contact call on a flag thrown 3 seconds after the play. Then a roughing the passer call 3 plays later. Next play, Jordan Mason for 28 to the Green Bay 11. Then third and five at the Green Bay 6. Wentz throws a pick in the end zone, but bailed out again by a defensive hold. 3 defensive penalties on the drive. Next play, Aaron Jones in from 3. Touchdown, Minnesota leads. 2-point conversion. Wentz to JJ. 25-22, Minnesota. Then Green Bay third play, third and 17 to their own 23. After Dallas Turner had sacked Love and Green Bay recovered the fumble. Love sacked by Van Ginkle and Blake Cashman. He fumbles for real this time, recovered by Van Ginkle at the 1. Jordan Mason in, 32-22 Minnesota. Then Green Bay second play, second and 3 at their own 32. Love picked by James Pierre, returns it to the Green Bay 14. Third play, third and 5 at the Minnesota 9. Wentz to Jefferson, touchdown, 39-22 Vikings. That's how it would end after an eventual turnover on downs for the Packers. This has history, too, because the Minnesota, like, about face in this ball game, which we're sort of watching and being like, wow, that was a pretty amazing turnaround.
1: That was wild.
0: Well, guess what? It was historic in its turnaround. The Vikings, per Optostats, are the first team in NFL history to be down by 12-plus points with under 20 minutes left in regulation and end up winning by 17-plus points. That's never happened before. They're going to be dogs at Chicago.
1: I mean, this is one of those games. If you're, we'll get to the Packers, I know, later, but geez, this is Packers. You cannot be feeling good coming out of this one.
0: I don't know, man. I kind of want, this is where the result, the outcome sort of blinds you from just how good Jordan Love was for most of that game.
1: Mm-hmm.
0: He is really good, man. I said Chicago. I put it in no man's land. I said Chicago minus 5.5,
1: hosting
0: the Vikings.
1: Right on the mark. 5.5. Where it opened up, it's where it's been. This was, what did I write down? Look ahead, Bears 3. So after that impressive Bears performance and then no Kyler Murray, out to 5.5 is where it reopened yesterday.
0: It is 5.5 now. So yesterday it was 3.
1: No, before yesterday.
0: Before. What was it yesterday?
1: 5.5.
0: Five and a half.
1: We've been there.
0: Okay.
1: The entire time.
0: The thing with the Bears and these lines is, when I thought about 3 or 3.5 or 4, the Bears' offense is such, and I talked about this all offseason, why I have Caleb to have the most passing yards on the season, for all the reasons we talked about. The way that they play football, you almost have to expect them to either blow out teams or get blown out.
1: Mm-hmm.
0: Feels that way. 5.5. Still looking for value. Week 2, guessing line. On a numbers game at Visa, the Sports Betting Network.
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0: Back on the numbers game, live from Circa Resort Casino, downtown Las Vegas. Gil Alexander, Kelly Finland.
1: Hey-o.
0: Guessing lines, week number two of the National Football League. I was hoping that Bears line was like three.
1: Yeah.
0: Because I was so prepared to say, with the Bears, you have to play the volatility of this team.
1: I hear you. Yeah. I still don't know that I for sure won't end up betting it for using it as a million signs.
0: Yeah. Kyler Murray day-to-day, right? That's the word. Day-to-day.
1: Yeah, I mean, concussion protocol.
0: Yeah, concussion protocol.
1: I think I'd be shocked if we saw him this week, but, you know, Carson Wentz, you saw it yesterday, right? That's a professional backup there. He can step in and play. I mean, you're definitely going with him over J.J. McCarthy, right?
0: If you're J.J. McCarthy at this point, jeez.
1: I know.
0: We got tweets reading the book, Jim Shogren. I had Detroit as my survivor pick after just about taking San Diego, I mean the Chargers, but changing my mind at the last second. In week two, I'm thinking about wearing a flak jacket. Cheers. So you did go with Detroit. There you go. Well done. Never a sweat, right? Bob Sakamano, watched the whole Bears game thinking Gil nailed the Caleb Williams handicap. No defense, all offense. Caleb Williams, passing yards leader, is very live. Glad I tailed. Bob, I was hoping we'd get more yards passing out of it, but Caleb did a lot with his feet, too, yesterday. So I appreciate the but I do appreciate the sentiment. Yeah, looks pretty dead on after 1 week. Let's put it that way. Patrick Kelly, good morning, gentlemen. Who needs a huge network or video? Gil with the fantastic highlights of the NFL every Monday morning. First thing, thank you. Thank you for listening. Appreciate it. Joe Nunes, was I wrong in thinking that Gil would start the show discussing how Pete Alonso is set up to hit his 300th career home run at Citi Field tonight? Apparently so. 3Jacques, H3131, with all these high-scoring games on Sunday, get ready for a 13-10 slugfest in Kansas City tonight. Both teams will struggle to matriculate. Count it. No, you can't count that. It has to be out of my mouth. Only two so far. Fred Leonards, as great a survivor is, the flaw is having to spend all your time watching the worst teams. Cam Ward and whoever's quarterbacking the Browns are basically the bizarro Patrick Mahomes and Josh Allen of Survivor.
1: Oh, it's so true.
0: It is true.
1: I had that Steelers-Falcons game on a TV for the entire time. And meanwhile, you, me, and Michael Montesano are texting back and forth, and you're like, I'm just like, how can I watch Josh Allen and Caleb Williams play football? And then I'm watching some of these other guys.
0: Oh, yeah.
1: And it's just such a, it's the annual reminder, Gil, too, of... Like, hey, love the pageantry and amazingness of college football and college basketball. Oh, my God, the pros come back. And it's like we are playing a whole other game.
0: Absolutely. We'll talk about Texas and Ohio State. I got a lot to say about that, too. Fred Leonard's also adds, also, the Saints had no choice but to go for two simply because you can't kick off with 68 seconds left. Saints would have been drawing dead defending the field goal with that much time left. Oh, yes, what you're saying is absolutely right. In other words, otherwise put, if the Saints kick the extra point to tie the game, they're essentially tying or losing, right? They're giving Detroit a free roll on that at that point. Jeff Schwartz, I'm in Europe for a two-week vacation. I have the NFL package via YouTube TV, which doesn't allow me to watch when outside the U.S. It was killing me to miss the games yesterday. Listening to your recap of each game is a lifesaver. Thank you. Glad you're enjoying it, Jeff.
1: Yeah, I was laughing at how much trouble YouTube was giving me yesterday of just trying to repurchase my Sunday ticket.
0: Oh, I had no. I'm on the auto.
1: Yeah, so I wasn't for some. Yeah. This is the first time like in years. I feel like I had to go set it up again. Oh man, it took forever to get going. I was like, just take my money. I'm trying to give you my money. Take it.
0: It does the anxiety.
1: It's incredible.
0: There's 8 minutes left. So Scott Hansen says Octobox next.
1: All right, what Eastern, Eagles at Titans.
0: Eagles at Titans. Eagles beat the DC Skins yesterday. Washington draws first blood. Drew Stevens from Iowa, 55-yard field goal. No problem. Drilled it. Would have been good from 60. 3-0 Skins. This was like three and out galore this game.
1: Yeah.
0: Three Philly possessions later, down 3-0. Second place, 2nd-4, their own 30. Hurts to Dontavius Wicks for 65 to the 6th. Set back by a hold. No matter. Hurts to Goddard into the end zone. Touchdown on 3rd and goal from the 17. 7-3 Eagles. Early stages of the second quarter. At this point, I was like, oh, our secondary is going to stink. Hour, by the way. Philly, two drives later, after just a three-and-out fest by both teams. Five plays, 62 yards. Saquon for 42. The big play, two plays later, Hurts to Wicks from 9-out. 14-3 Eagles, 6:27 left in the second quarter. And then Skins, 12 plays, 67 yards. Krosky Merritt in from 1, 14-9. Drew Stevens' extra point was blocked. That would be the score at the half, 14-9 Eagles. Stevens then, second Washington, by the way, first, the first Philly possession, and then the first Philly possession of the second half, Sonny Styles with his first career sack for the Washington Commanders.
1: Yeah, that looked good.
0: He would later have his first tackle for a loss after that. Washington Stevens, 54-yard field goal try wide right, remains 14-9. It's a few drives later, third quarter now. Philly, they get a big Hurts to Devonta Smith, 31-yard pass play on 3rd and 5 from their own 45. They would get an Elliott field goal to make it 17-9. Philly with 44 seconds left in the third quarter. And at that point, Washington finally wakes up. Last play, third quarter. Jaden with a ridiculous 13-yard multiple spin move run. Five plays later, Jaden to Antonio Williams, the rookie out of Clemson, for 33. Three plays later, 3rd and 6 with Philly 10. Jaden to Diggs, touchdown. 17-15, you're going to go for two, right? Except for that Stephon Diggs decided on his way through the end zone, he would do a flying bear hug on the goalpost. You're not allowed to do that, apparently, so instead of getting a shot from the 2 to tie the game, Stevens has to kick a 48-yard extra point. Eagles still lead 17-16 with 9:59 left. After the game, Stephon Diggs took full accountability. He says, I take full accountability. Oh. Well, you're damn right you do. Who else are you going to blame it on?
1: Well, he could have collided it. I take full responsibility, but the pad was in my way or something like that. You know.
0: My team made me do it.
1: Right, yeah.
0: Philadelphia, 3rd and 16 at their own 33 now, up 1. Hurts for 22, three plays later. 3rd and 6 of the Washington 43. Hurts to Goddard, gets free touchdown. 24-16, Eagles, 6:02 left. Washington from their own 37. Jaden to Williams, Antonio that is, for 14. To Diggs for 17. To Terry McLaurin, finally for 8. I need to introduce those two again. After Krosky Merritt fumbles on the subsequent play and Josh Connerly recovers for the Skins. 4th and 2 at the Philly 10 with 2:04 left. Washington down 8. Jaden to McLaurin for 6. Three plays later, 3rd and goal at the 2. Jaden to Williams from 2-out touchdown. Now the ball grazed the ground, but Williams had control. Kevin Burkhardt, who's as bad as Joe Davis doing a Dodgers game when he does an Eagles game, Burkhardt, Eagles sycophant, asked if he should be down there to Terry McCauley. No, you Eagles butt kisser, that's a touchdown. But the two-point pitch to John Bates fails miserably, and Burkhardt is so happy. The Eagles hold on 24-22 after the onside kick fails. That's it. Eagles win 24-22. Why don't you bring up Dom next game, Kevin, while you're at it? Stop it with the Eagles, love.
1: How'd you feel about the Commanders after 1 week?
0: I thought the defense, you know, the secondary was suspect. I thought the off, what I really think is the Eagles defense is really, really good, and Washington actually comported themselves very well on offense.
1: That's kind of what I thought as well.
0: Yeah. Skins covered, by the way.
1: Geez, even to give himself a shot at winning this thing is pretty incredible.
0: Yeah. And the thing about Jaden is, again, he doesn't make mistakes. You will not lose a game because of his mistakes. Philly's at who? At Tennessee, you said?
1: Yep.
0: Tennessee? Do you see the Tennessee Jets game? This will be quick.
1: Yeah, I did.
0: Titans, first moment of the game, Titans immediately kicked the ball out of bounds. That's how this game started. I was like, oh, this is good. This is going to be fun. Kenyon Sadiq in from three on the Jets' subsequent 60-yard drive because they started at their 47-0 Jetropolitans. A little more than 4 minutes into the game, they would trade field goals to make it 10-3 Jets. Then Tennessee Chimere DK fumbles a kickoff return. Quantez Stiggers recovers. They'd settle for a 54-yard field goal from Sanders. Not close, by the way. Way wide left. So it was 10-3 Jets at the half. First time the Jets get the ball in the second half. 80 yards. Geno to Wilson from 31. Then to Adonai Echad Mitchell for 40. Eventually, Breece in for 4, 17-3 Jets. Next time the Jets would get the ball because Tennessee just keeps punting. After a 4th-and-1 would-be 23-yard touchdown run nullified by a hold, Sanders 51-yard field goal, 20-3 Jets. And then Tennessee down 20-3 late third quarter, 4th-and-9 at the Jets 43, Kelly. 4th-and-9 at the Jets 43. They punt.
1: Yeah.
0: Oy vey, Dumbo of the Week candidate Robert Saleh begins.
1: What was the score?
0: 20-3, late stages of the third quarter, 4th-and-9 at the Jets 43. By the way, it was a touchback.
1: So, like,
0: adding insult to injury.
1: But that's even like the, okay, you could sit here and yell. We can sit here and yell, you got to go for it, got to go for it, right? But also, like, you don't have, we're talking about all these kickers that are drilling from that range. You don't even have a kicker to roll out there?
0: I didn't even think about that.
1: You could cut it to 14 at least.
0: But for God's sakes, go for it either way. Kick, field goal or go for
1: right.
0: it. What are you doing punting? Touchback. Just poetic. Later, Sanders would kick a 52-yarder, make it 23-3, and then Tennessee did have a garbage touchdown. Ward to Elik Ayumanner from 11 out. 23-10 Jets. They would win it that way. Cam Ward, 19 of 32 for 140. Oh, boy. I don't know. I want to love the kid, but it's not going well. I said Philadelphia minus 7.5 at Tennessee.
1: Well, you are wildly off on this one, Gil, because it is open 7, and it's 7 everywhere still.
0: Just,
1: half point off.
0: Just the 7, huh?
1: Yeah, just 7. I think
0: okay.
1: Eagles...
0: I will take the Eagles on the road minus 7, because I don't know how the Tennessee Titans are going to score even 3 points against them.
1: I bet the under on open yesterday because of that thought process.
0: Yes.
1: Titans, and then the Eagles defense that we talked about.
0: Like, Washington with Jaden had enough trouble scoring 22 mm-hmm. on them. I don't know how they're scoring.
1: Yep. I'm in on the under. I think Eagles are a good teaser leg, too.
0: That's the first value I've seen today, in my humble opinion. Coming back, more guessing lines on a numbers game.
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8: 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Gil Alexander, Kelly Bidlin. This is Guessing Lines for week number two in the NFL. We'll get through all of it. By the way, we will leave some time at the end because I do want to talk about Texas-Ohio State. I do want to talk about just the NFL week one in general. My three beefs with the NFL.
9: Ooh, Gil's three beefs coming up.
8: Which, again, I preface by saying, waited all summer, you complained all summer about waiting for football, and then it finally gets here and you have beefs? I do have beefs.
9: I don't, man. I was like, I love that it's back. I'm sorry, I'm that child. I was going crazy on my couch over that Jared Goff throw, the backwards throw, and then, I don't know, 6 minutes later, I had completely moved on.
8: Yeah.
9: Like, ooh, flashes go. Oh, Josh Allen did what? Josh Allen did what? No. Did you know where he is on the all-time rushing touchdowns list now?
8: Oh, jeez.
9: Rushing touchdowns. Where does Josh Allen rank in the history of the NFL?
8: I am going to guess top 10. I'll say 8th.
9: Yes, I let him too much on that one. 23rd. He is 23rd all time.
8: Not that high, then.
9: What is it? What, one behind Edgerrin James, two behind Frank Gore, an all-time touchdowns.
8: That's great. 79 rushing touchdowns. To get in the top 10, you got to get to 100, I guess.
9: He's 11 behind Eric Dickerson.
8: Where's Riggo? Riggo's got to be top 10, right? John Riggins? Do we have that?
9: No, I don't know. It started at 11.
8: Okay.
9: Yeah, there are 10 people ahead of Barry Sanders.
8: Okay. By the way, Greg Peterson's going to have baseball plays for us today. I know there's Major League Baseball. There's 10 games in Major League Baseball. Greg Peterson will join us with some baseball plays. Final 2 weeks of the regular season. Go away, Guardians. Do you know our Red Sox and our Blue Jays are only one win back now in September?
9: Oh, really?
8: 2 weeks left.
9: There we go.
8: Yeah, it's behind a scrum of teams, but still 1 week back.
9: I should, if Danny Higgins was here, he'd be yelling at me for that, because Derrick Henry, also worth noting that he moved into third place solo this list.
8: Yes.
9: With 125.
8: Next.
9: All right, next up, Steelers at Patriots on Eastern.
8: And I should say, Dr. Bob will join us here next hour to talk Broncos-Chiefs tonight, so we'll cover that game extensively. What's the game again?
9: Steelers at Patriots.
8: Steelers were recovered. They beat the Falcons in a lackluster game, but thank goodness for those of us who have them in Survivor, at New Orleans, who will have extra rest here. New England, who will have extra rest here, having lost to the Seahawks in the opening night Wednesday night game. So this is 11 days for the Patriots.
9: Yep.
8: Rodgers, by the way, yesterday was 24-40 for 221. Drake May, remember, the other night was 23-33 for 178. But three picks, three really bad picks, was sacked three times. Patriots

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7: 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I have a couple tennis tweets, Kelly, if I may.
8: Tennis tweets.
7: Tim Bowers is Rebakina the Tim Duncan of the WTA as a non-tennis hardo. Mm. She just seems so consistent while not being talked about as much, and she went against the much more talked about top two among her peers. Also, I had the under on rackets broken by Sabalenka. Yeah, Aryna Sabalenka, sore loser always. Horrible sportsmanship always. And Rebakina, by the way, wins the women's final. Yesterday, Sasha Zverev crushes Ben Shelton to win his second slam of the year. So Rybakina ends up winning two. She ends up winning the Australian and the U.S. Open this year. Sasha Zverev ends up winning the French and also the U.S. Open, first two of his career. Rybakina, this is the second and third. About the Rybakina question about, is she the Spurs? I used to say this about the Washington football team, that they were the Spurs of the NFL when they won Super Bowls, three Super Bowls in an 11-year span. 11 years? Yeah, 11-year span. And the Spurs kind of won their titles spread out, but everybody gave all the juice to the Lakers, you know, and all the more sexy teams, quote-unquote.
8: Sure.
7: But Rybakina, here's the deal. The reason that she wasn't talked about here is because you remember right before this tournament, She had a huge injury against Iga. Iga was beating her 4-1, remember, in Cincinnati. She bent down. She couldn't even move her leg. She couldn't serve. So, like, you can't bet on Rybakina. She may not even make the tournament. Mm-hmm. And then she goes in and wins. Is she the Spurs? She's got to win a few more slams before we get to the Spurs level. But I understand the sentiment.
8: Yeah, it's a pretty good tweet.
7: She's so stoic. When she won Wimbledon the first time, that was her first slam a few years back, she had no expression.
8: We're up to three now?
7: This is three because you won two this year.
8: I mean, I get the tweet. I mean, for all the talk about, you know, Sabalenka, Iga goes on her run. We're always talking about Coco, it feels like. Is she going to make that next big leap? And Rybakina just under the radar. Three grand slams.
7: She's got to win more, though, because, again, the tally is Iga of active players. Iga six. How about slams? Iga six. Osaka and Sabalenka four. Rybakina three. Coco two. And by the way, if you go to 1,000, Iga crushes everybody in that, too. So it's like, she's got to win more, but I understand your sentiment. The other tennis tweet was from Let's see.
8: Oh, shout out to Darnell Glenn, because I was just immersed in football and got a text from Darnell. Hey, are you watching the U.S. Open final right now? I said, no, I have not watched a second
7: not
8: of
7: a
8: it.
7: Second of
8: not
7: it.
8: A second of it. And he alerted me that my favorite umpire in all of tennis was officiating it yesterday. So, yeah.
7: Which is your favorite?
8: Well, we found out her name's like Marijuana or something like that. You know, we've talked about her before.
7: Oh, she's had too much face work. She's
8: okay.
7: She's too much face. What about the guy that goes, deuce, the whole
8: like,
7: crowd?
8: I like
7: the whole
8: him,
7: crowd?
8: Yeah.
7: When he does the French Open, he's like, s'il vous plaît. Willie B. Benton says, not to pile on the least impressive multi-slam win year of one Sasha Zverev, but found this data pretty revealing. Zverev has only been, this is a great graphic by Lev Akabas.
8: Mm.
7: Thank you, Willie B. Benton. Lev Akabas, who works over at Sportico. So these are no man, an incredible stat in the history of the ATP rankings. No man has won multiple Grand Slams in a season without recording at least 8 top 10 wins during that year. Sasha Zverev, only 2 this year, top 10 wins the entire year. So that little red blip on the bottom right is Zverev only having beaten 2 top 10 opponents this year, and yet he's won 2 slams. All of those other reds are...
8: That's crazy.
7: It's incredible. Those are the folks who have won multiple Grand Slams in a season, topped by Novak Djokovic in the year 2015. By contrast, he beat 31 top 10 opponents, 31 matches against other top 10 opponents. Sasha Zverev, 2 this year.
8: Yeah, Djokovic's name appears on there 3 times in the top 6.
7: Oh, trust me, it's Djokovic and
8: that's crazy.
7: Federer all over that, and Nadal all over that, Sampras all over that. Sampras actually had a lot of years where he didn't beat many. But anyway, Zverev, 2. But hey, he took advantage of Jannik Sinner and Carlos Alcaraz injuries and
8: mm-hmm.
7: got himself 2 slams. Good on him. All right, back to guessing lines. We've got to wrap it up, yes?
8: Yes, back to guessing lines. Sunday Night Football, Colts at the Chiefs.
7: Colts at the Chiefs. Chiefs, we haven't seen them either. So we can't really talk about them yet. Chiefs playing the Broncos tonight. Is Bob still talking about the game? The Chiefs and the...
8: I'm waiting for the Broncos side now.
7: We were disappointed that there was not a more solid bet at the end of that.
8: I really thought he was going to my side. I thought he was lining that up to be like, and that's why I really like the Broncos tonight.
7: And that is why I lean to the under. Indianapolis at the Chiefs. I put the, when we were talking about the Broncos earlier, I put 3 as a placeholder on them next week. Hosting, who are the Broncos hosting again next week? Oh, Jaguars?
8: Yeah.
7: I'll put 6 as a placeholder here. Chiefs hosting the Colts.
8: And it feels like that's what the sports books are doing as well. 6.5, they say. But every single one of them says that.
7: Daniel Jones for the Colts yesterday, 19 of 31 for 166. They were outgained 506 to 251 by Baltimore. Monday night, who we got? Oh, I know who we have Monday night because this is the Australia thing.
8: Monday Night Football, Giants at the Rams.
7: So the 49ers asked the league, hey, we got this Melbourne game. Can we play on Monday night the next week? And they were like, no. And they gave it to the Rams instead. Giants coming off that big win over the Cowboys last night. They really kind of dominated. Or the Cowboys defense looked atrocious.
8: Yes.
7: Absolutely atrocious.
8: Both. The Giants were very impressive,
7: yes.
8: I think.
7: Yes. And Chris Collinsworth, say what you will about him, he did a wonderful job not only showing why the Cowboys defense was messing up so bad, but also the evolution of Jackson Dart,
8: mm-hmm.
7: that he felt like Jackson Dart last year was just, if he didn't get his first read, he was just sort of, you know, frantic after that. And this year, he can already see the improvement. He's very systematic in how he's viewing the defense. Just got to stay away from injury.
8: It's just the most boring, I know, pro John Harbaugh thing to say, but they just looked buttoned up. They
7: yes.
8: looked like they were playing well on the offensive line, pushing guys around, making room for Scataboo. Jackson Dart played well. Just looked like a grown-up unit out there.
7: Dart was 23 of 29 for 230 and 3 touchdowns. Likely was a great addition. And, of course, Harbaugh brought him over from Baltimore, along with Patrick Ricard, right?
8: Yeah, I felt like he was brought up 17 times on the broadcast.
7: Likely 8 catches for 78 yards, and 2 of those 3 touchdowns were to him last night.
8: Yeah, Likely and the Neighbors were their top 2 receivers, and wasn't even close. Neighbors 6 for 69, Likely 8 for 78 with 2 touch.
7: Rams, that said. Now, Rams will have extra rest. They're back from Australia. Remember, they raw-dogged Australia, right? So they just came and they went there, they came back.
8: Yeah.
7: they're good. That no, there's no time zone changes for the Rams. That the Rams have to be like a, I just put them as 7-point favorite in this. 7?
8: That's what it is. Okay. That is not where we opened, I believe. Let me double check that. I think this was on the other side of 7. Yeah, 8.5 at Caesars, at least, was the open, and this has come down. So a lot of 7s. That's not weird, though. We get those openers, and there's like 30 minutes before Sunday Night Football, and then most of those lines get taken down at shops and then reposted after Sunday Night Football. So I think reposted pretty much everywhere at 7.
7: Can we have a little Rams discussion? Now that the whole Australia thing is behind us.
8: Yeah.
7: Niners went early. They won. We know that story. And then the Fezzix of the world were on here saying, what if the Rams just didn't care? And you correctly pointed out, they can't possibly not care. It's a division game in a hotly contested division. And, oh, by the way, that counted as a home game for them.
8: Yeah, just in the NFL where we don't play that many games.
7: Right, so the Rams would have to go to San Francisco for the next one. And now there's no Myles Garrett. Myles Garrett's gone for 4 weeks. Should we, like, first of all, Chris Felica, we'll get to the Ohio State-Texas call by him. But remember when he made the bet here on the Rams to go 1-4? Was like at 14-1 or something?
8: Yeah, that was a heck of a bet.
7: I wish he had gotten a better number than 14-1, but 14-1 is, you know, right now seems like it's in play. I don't, like, if the Giants went in there and beat the Rams, would you be shocked?
8: No.
7: Surprised, yes.
8: No,
7: shocked.
8: But hold on. I want to make this really clear. I actually think I'm reacting. I have no desire. Me and you were basically saying the same thing, that we're not going to be on this game. You can't see yourself being on this game.
7: No.
8: Either way, right? Me either. I think what the Giants did last night, though, is pushing me to that side of things, Gil, as much as what the Rams debacle of the first week has been.
7: Say again?
8: The success and how good the Giants looked last night.
7: Mm-hmm.
8: Is even more cause for me not wanting to bet the Rams side than just the Rams being a disaster.
7: I guess what I'm asking,
8: this is more of a Giants thing to me than a Rams thing.
7: I guess what I'm asking is, could it be that the Rams are a just above average / very good football team as opposed to this juggernaut so many people thought they'd be before the
8: they
7: season?
8: They could be, but it goes back to a year ago, right? Or concerns about like the Stafford back heading into the year, right? That could play out this year, and that could be a thing. As of right now, Gil, no. I still think they are one of the best teams in the NFL, with or without Myles Garrett on the field.
7: Okay. We'll soon find out.
8: I think it's too early to say that, but I understand why you're saying it.
7: All right, so I ended up making 2 bets from this exercise. We will review those, see what Kelly has bet as well. And we do have to talk about Ohio State and Texas, because good Lord. I know Robert Sala and Todd Monken get Dumbo of the Week calls, but man, oh man. Coming back.
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4: 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Look square. We get tweets, speed of the book. Always appreciate the feedback from everybody. Andrew, fix my chip game. I attended the Texas-Ohio State game this weekend, sat next to an Ohio State fan who went from ecstatic to despondent quickly, turned to me with a tear in his eye and said, now I have to take a 6 a.m. flight home to root for the Browns. Brutal.
5: Bad.
4: Oh, man. Again, but let's put a pin in that. I want to say something about that game. Ace Hunt, nothing better then tuning in to 11 a.m. Eastern on YouTube TV and seeing Kelly Bidlin next to Drew Carey on the top of my television screen. Nothing better than guessing lines.
5: Bang!
4: Guess he says I look like Drew Carey? Is that what he said?
5: Is
4: that what he means?
5: I don't know. I think he was comparing me and Drew Carey.
4: Oh.
5: Which I get that.
4: Yeah. Okay.
5: That one makes more sense to me, by the way, than Seth Rogen.
4: Yeah. I think
5: like,
4: so.
5: Drew Carey could be my uncle. I get it.
4: Richard Eng, one of the biggest differences between NFL and college football is the PI penalty, spot foul in the NFL. 15 yards automatic first down in college football. I prefer the college football. I don't believe any team should be penalized 40 or 50 yards on a single play. What do you and Kelly think? I have brought this up before. I brought it up to Brent Musburger when VSiN first started. And Brent's point is a valid one, which is, yeah, but then in the NFL, as soon as somebody feels like they're going to get beat, they just grab them every time, 15 yards.
5: I think it's unfortunate, but you have in the NFL, at the NFL level, you have to play it that way because of that. It would just be too much. These guys are too smart. Right, they're too good and too smart. Every time that would happen, what you just brought up, it would be tackle the guy.
4: Banshees of Atlantic City, thank you for bringing up the Ryan Fitzpatrick tweet earlier. Tycoon Easy Money says, someone suggested doing away with kicking earlier. If they do that, should we rename the sport? I don't think they said do away with it, but beyond 40 yards, they said. And
5: yeah,
4: Shrek,
5: I didn't like that one.
4: And one more with Shrek. What's going on with these interceptions? The Dak one was so bad along with May.
5: Yep.
4: Yeah, it was bad. That one towards the end of the first half was terrible.
5: I think it was the ball game, that sequence, right?
4: Yeah.
5: They turned the ball over there, and like you brought up when we went through the game, the Giants just marched down and score right there. I mean, that's at least 7-point swing.
4: Hey, I have two tennis plays today. Can you believe this?
5: What country? What city?
4: Guadalajara.
5: Nice.
4: Mexico. It's 500. It's not bad. I've got Elvina Kalieva plus 151 versus Kayla Day. She's a little lower than that, but still playable. And then Renata Sarasua minus 105 versus Carolyn Dolahide. Zarasu is actually a better number than what I got last night. VSiN subscribers, every host, every guest, every sport.
5: I've heard of those two before.
4: Kalieva and Sarasua. A little post-U.S. Open tennis.
5: Kalieva and Day, I'm not familiar with. But...
4: Oh, okay.
5: Zarasu and Dolhide, those have been in bets with yours before.
4: And then my two NFL plays from guessing lines made during the show. Philadelphia Eagles -7, -115 versus the Tennessee Titans or at the Tennessee Titans. And then the Houston Texans -3, -103, hosting the Cincinnati Bengals. Those are my two football plays.
5: I dig it. Monday night football for me tonight. I am on the Broncos, catching 3, laying 120. And I'm on the Broncos money line as well, plus 130. I also have them to close out a teaser. I think they're great. I like the Broncos tonight. I think the Chiefs do have some issues heading into the year. No Simmons tonight on the offensive line. I think that is big. Bob went through a lot of these details. I think there are questions and fair questions about this Chiefs offense with Mahomes a little bit on the decline. And look, even the defense hasn't been as good recently, and I really like what the Broncos are doing. So have them tonight for week 2 in the NFL. Laid 5.5 with the Patriots. I like that one. And then I got the Ravens and Bucks in a 6-point teaser. Both of those down to 2.5. Eagles, Titans, I grabbed on open under 41.5, and the Cardinals 6.5 on open. All those were up at VSiN.com. I put all of mine in there on when opening lines come out.
4: Okay.
5: When Gil doesn't.
4: When I don't have
5: it. He doesn't get to. Because he does this for you guys.
4: I also have Red Sox 28-1 and Blue Jays plus 23-25 for the month of September. They're both one win behind the pack at 8 wins.
5: Let's go.
4: Both the Red Sox and Blue Jays have 7 wins. Blue Jays in action today.
5: Dodgers still in front?
4: They're one of the teams with 8.
5: Okay.
4: Yes. Greg Peterson, Fab 5. That we just had on there. Greg Peterson with a Fab 5 of baseball. Orioles, Mets over 7.5 runs. Cubs on the money line today against the Braves. Giants money line and the over 7.5 runs against the Cardinals. Angels money line at even money and under 8 runs in their game against the Mariners. And Marlins Diamondbacks is going over 8 runs. Diamondbacks have got to start winning baseball games every night. They're 2.5 out. They want to catch the Padres for that third wild card position in Major League Baseball. Hope everybody enjoyed first installment of Guessing Lines. We do this every Monday during the NFL season. The whole point, again, to extract value, first look at the lines for the upcoming week of the National Football League. And often the first instinct is the best one. Over the years, that has proven to be the case, because then the next 4 days of the week, 5 if you head into the weekend, 6, your brain takes in all this other information from people. Oh, I think this, I think that. Sometimes the first reaction is the best. Oftentimes it is the best. One thing we don't get to talk about as much, though, on Monday, because we're so focused in on the NFL weekend, is college football from Saturday. And, of course, we're going to have more college football talk as the week goes on. Pete Futak, Chris Felica, a whole bunch of college football folks. But we do have to talk about Ohio State and Texas we have to talk about real quick, which is, you know, because we highlighted Todd Monken for his ridiculous decision for the Browns to punt at one point, or I can't remember what his decision was, but the Robert Saleh for punting, you know, in plus territory down 20-3 or whatever it was. Both of them making just ridiculous decisions in the NFL. But good God, you are at the height of college football. And by the way, congratulations to everybody who had Texas on the money line. Chris Felica came on this show last week and said, don't take Texas minus the points. Take 24-23 out of it. Specifically, he mentioned that score, right? So take the spread out of it in case it ends up being 24-23. That's exactly what it ended up being. Shout out to Felica for that. I did it too, right? So I got super lucky on the money line with Texas. But the coaching, my God, Ryan Day and Steve Sarkisian, like, you're supposed to be at the top of college football. We can talk about Monken and Saleh all we want, but NFL dumboness with coaching doesn't even light a candle to what they do with college football. And it happens every year. And again, the final sequence of that game, Texas already, you know, on the comeback trail. They need one more score to go ahead. They've got the ball late. I'm sure others have talked about it since, but this is our first chance to talk about it. First and goal from the one, around 1:03 left in the game. First thing, and I'm watching this without sound at the win, right? So I don't have the announcers. But it's so apparent to anybody watching. So it's first and goal at the one, around 1:03 left with 8 seconds remaining on the play clock. Just take the play clock down to 2 or 1. Nope. Texas snaps the ball, right? They could have used 6 or 7 more seconds before snapping or used one of their 3 remaining timeouts when it got down to 2 or 1. But no, they just go ahead and snap it at 8 seconds. So it gets so careless. Those seconds become enormously valuable at the end, which we saw. Yep. Of course, the bigger one was Ohio State should have let Texas score on first and goal, right? Facing first and goal at the one, Ohio State should have absolutely let them score, because your win probability just decreases precipitously if you stop them there, which they did, right? And so, you know, just let them score at that point. Yeah, you can probably try to punch the ball out, I guess you could say that, but generally you should just let them score, cross the goal line, and then you have more time to obviously operate. How Ryan Day didn't think to do that, I have no idea.
5: It's one of those things that's like every coach at every level of football has to be willing to let that happen at this point.
4: And of course, Texas failed to score. They forced Ohio State to use its final timeout, and that set the stage for Texas score with very little time remaining, which is exactly what happened. Now, that's Steve Sarkisian, that's Ryan Day, and then Steve Sarkisian was like, okay, I see you saw me and raised me, hold my beer, because I got one more for you. So Texas, third and goal with 28 seconds left on the game clock, 17 seconds on the play clock, while possessing all 3 timeouts, they snap the football. What are you doing? Run the clock down and call time. Like, you have all your timeouts. There is no reason to snap it with 17 seconds left on the play clock and 28 on the game clock. What are you doing? They should have allowed it to run down, call timeout with, I guess, 13 seconds or whatever left, right? So they run their play, they score, and so then all Ohio State needs now, while the Texas, you know, faithful are going crazy and the football players are going crazy, they're up now, but all Ohio State needs is a field goal at this point, but they have 25 seconds to operate, and sure enough, Julian Sayin, I don't know if you caught this, just heaves the ball downfield. If that's a catch, Ohio State has a shot to win the football game. So it was just, it was unbelievable from both of those coaches. These are big-time coaches who make the NFL blunders look cute by comparison. How can you be so careless in such a marquee matchup, which, by the way, has massive playoff implications down the road for both? I couldn't believe it. And I am told, because I was at the win and I didn't have the announcers up, Will Hill tells me, I said, I could text him, I go, did Fowler or Herb Street say anything this whole time? He goes, no, not a word.
5: Yeah, I was watching it. It was silent, too.
4: Not a word.
5: Crazy.
4: Anyway, more college football tomorrow when we're not doing this guessing line thing. We've done all we can do, and I do mean all. Enjoy. Prop Points is next with John Hanson from VSiN, the Sports Betting Network.
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the individual plays. I thought that Ben Johnson would keep his foot on the gas, which I thought would bode well for Cortland, for our guy, the tight end, Colston Loveland. He did get a ball thrown to him in the end zone. We took the over, we took the tutty prop as well, but Cole Kmet did steal that touchdown. But Khalif Raymond, I mean, he's not going to lead the team in everything every week, but clearly he's going to be a factor. And shout out to Brad Biggs of the Chicago, I believe it's the Chicago Tribune, been doing that, covering the Bears forever. He told me in the summer that Khalif Raymond was going to be a factor, and that is why I actually picked him up in a couple of fantasy leagues, and that's why we did the lean. Luther Burden looked pretty good, though. I think we're looking good there. Roma Dunze, not a good schematical matchup. We did have a good first day, and this is what happened last year. Really good in terms of the preseason calls and the analysis. A lot of the props and the fantasy recommendations, one of them was DeAndre Swift in the VSiN betting guide. I went over his rushing yard for the season, and we're off to a great start with 124 yards, and he obviously crushed for fantasy. Real quick on the Panthers, I mean, we'll see if Bryce Young and the Panthers can keep this up. Maybe both of these defenses stink. I did like Chuba Hubbard as a pick, even though Jonathan Brooks was, you know, coming on. That looks pretty good right now. Actually, Jalen Coker was one of my top sleeper wide receivers, and he absolutely balled out in that game. Another lesson learned. The lesson for Chicago, unfortunately, is that they're going to spread the ball around a little bit here. There's little doubt in my mind that we're going to spread the ball around. But let's go to the big game for the New Orleans Saints and the Detroit Lions. Yes, I hope you tried the Vele, but my guy Tyler Shuck, looking good. I was very concerned early in the game. We got off to a really bad start, but he came through big time. Fantasy guy for sure. Travis Etienne, I don't know about that one. I wasn't really into him. Shout out to the grinder again. I did love Lalave in the game. I should have taken the over, but I felt like I was stealing. Man, did he go over 182. And we talked about that. I did on the VSiN tailgate show. I'm like, Alave and Shuck against man coverage is beautiful. And it was. But Vele did his part as well. 7 grabs for 69. I absolutely think he is worth a pickup on the waiver wire. Very underwhelming on J-Mo Williams. I almost played his over. I think Detroit might have some issues there in terms of the depth of their receiving core. Bills at Texans. Now, here's another one. I was very high on DJ Moore, but not last week, not yesterday. I think it's a really, really great sign that DJ Moore did as well as he did up against the tough secondary of the Houston Texans. A little bit of a buzzkill for James Cook, but we might get a breakout season out of Dalton Kincaid. I like the matchup. I wrote it up on fantasypoints.com, but I just couldn't go in. I like Khalil Shakir, too. Both of those overs hit, but these guys do frustrate you a little bit. The matchup was tougher, but the schematics look good. Great performance by Josh Allen and our guy David Montgomery. By the way, we were in on a lot of overs on David Montgomery. I was very high on him. We're looking good there. I had a couple of I know I had one, 7.5 tutties. My man got 2. Nico Collins, good game. I was very high on Nico Collins, so feel pretty good there. Vikings, Packers. Oh, boy, here we go. Already, it's absolutely ugly for the Minnesota Vikings. Not looking good for Kyler Murray, although it's obviously very early in the week. But at the very least, Carson Wentz, I think he's pretty terrible. But he did get the ball to Justin Jefferson, so I guess we can't complain all that much. I did like a Jordan Mason prop of the rushing. I didn't have it on the show Friday, but that one did hit. However, the big news here is my number one fantasy pick, my favorite fantasy pick this summer on the board, which we did tease and we did pop it out there, Mr. Christian Watson. So we're looking good there. 6 grabs for $147. I was over on his catch total and also his yardage total on the various preseason guides. So I like that. And then finally, the Bucks and the Bengals. I don't know what to make of this game. It's one of these games where, you know, the game script worked out. I thought that Cincinnati would have success. They'd have a big lead and that Baker would be throwing from behind most of the game. And that absolutely happened. But it's just one of these, just a weird game where we got a lot of points. We got
what, 60 points? But nobody really did anything in the game. Bucky Irving looked pretty good. He does score. I mean, Baker only throws for 77.

0: 217 yards with zero tutties. He's running all over the place, though, with the 30 yards rushing. Otherwise, very disappointing for Jamar Chase, of course, and T. Higgins. I hope this doesn't continue where we have all these low-end guys like Mike Gesicki and Drew Sample and all that. So a little bit of an ugly start, really, on both sides. When we return on the other side, those are my lessons. Try the Valet. Devon Valet, we'll talk waiver wire tomorrow. DJ Moore. More big games to come from DJ. Winning is elementary with the Packers and Christian Watson. Bears at Panthers. The Bears score swiftly. And then no thrill of the chase for Bucks, Bengals, and Jamar Chase. We'll have some data points to pop out on the other side as it relates to Kansas City hosting the Denver Broncos. But first, season's underway, but there's still plenty of ways to win the Edge Boost Average Joe contest. 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
0: Welcome back to this Monday edition of Prop Points here on VSiN. I'm John Hansen of FantasyPoints.com. 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You better give him a follow on the X Machine at Tom Brawley. Big week last week, Tom. I know you went 3-0 on this show. I know you had the Cardinals getting the points way back in May on that one. But otherwise, another big week for you, right?
12: Yeah, it was a great weekend. 9-3 overall in the player props. Up over 5 units on just the player props. And also gave out some ATS bets and did fairly well on those. 3-0 on my plays and with a play to go tonight. So off to a strong start here. Up over 7 units altogether, 7 units, I think it is, altogether. So, really strong start. So, yeah, get over to Fantasy Points. Use the code GRINDER, for 70% off. I think we still have that up for the rest of the month. So, come join the fun. It was a good first weekend, over at Fantasy Points. We weren't scared away from the, week one betting and, we ended up, doing pretty well this week.
0: Well, before we get into your loan prop, I know, again, you mentioned you had a good week. I did get my New Orleans Saint +7 correct, but I thought the Viking-Packer game would go under. It actually had a chance to actually hit until the very end when Green Bay turned the ball over way in their own territory. The Vikings scored another touchdown, but that's neither here nor there. I see that you are into Denver tonight with the points. So what do you see there?
12: Yeah, I just think this is a good spot here for Denver. If you would have asked them coming into the season, when do you want to play Patrick Mahomes and the Kansas City Chiefs, I'm sure they would have chosen week one. I mean, get Patrick Mahomes coming off an ACL injury. Maybe there's a little bit of rust factor. So I think this is a good spot for the Broncos. I got this when I was a +3. Looks like it has mostly moved to +2.5, and it looks like it's even juiced towards the 2.5. So it might even get down to 2 in some spots. But I still like the Broncos side. Maybe sprinkle a little bit on the money line. I think this could be a very tough matchup for the Kansas City Chiefs passing game. Broncos love to run a lot of man coverage, and we kind of saw that last year that these Chiefs wide receivers aren't very good against man coverage. Might have to be like Tyquan Thornton doing some of the damage here. They've got a lot of zone beaters in this offense right now. So we'll see about Denver's offense. I have higher expectations for them. They did bring in Jaylen Waddle, who I think is going to help this passing game overall. J.K. Dobbins is back in the mix. Anytime he is healthy, he's looked good. Jonah Coleman had a really strong training camp in preseason. So I think they're, it should be a good game here. I kind of like the under two, but I think it's going to be a tight one. And just having a few points in your back pocket could come in handy. And I have the Broncos as the better team heading into the season. So I have this closer to like a pick 'em type of game. So let's take the 2.5 that are still out there. I did get it at +3, but I think the Broncos are the better side here tonight. We'll see if the magic is back for Patrick Mahomes. He can make us look foolish, of course, but maybe. Right. I think, we saw even yesterday with Daniel Jones, some of these quarterbacks and some of these players coming back from major injuries. Yeah. There's definitely a chance that there could be a rust factor. So maybe Patrick Mahomes isn't the Patrick Mahomes that we know until October or so. So give me the points here tonight with the Denver Broncos.
0: And in that, obviously, same game, you do like, now this has been either bet down or you got this real early, but Rashee Rice under 61.5. We we mentioned earlier how he averages a pitiful 0.82 yards per route run against man coverage. The only thing I'm concerned about, and I'm full disclosure, not going to do it, is because of how Denver is a little bit of a inside funnel because of those outstanding corners on the outside. But Rice, the vibes are not good. What are you seeing with Rashee Rice tonight?
12: Yeah, we got this one at 61.5 on Friday afternoon over at DraftKings. So our fantasy points subscribers, I put it out in our Discord, and they certainly pounded it, and they, you know, moved the line in just about 5 or 10 minutes, and it was down to like 59.5 since like 5 minutes after
0: wow.
12: we gave this out, and it's continued to go down here the last couple of days, and it is bet down, but my expectations are kind of low for him. Obviously he had the jail sentence for 30 days this offseason, was rehabbing his knee during that time. So, and then we saw some of the videos coming out of camp where he looked a little sluggish and the route running wasn't very sharp. And, so I'm expecting him to maybe get off to a slow start. And then we have the matchup itself. This is a very, very tough matchup for him, much better against zone coverage. But the Denver Broncos, they play a lot of man coverage, and I think Sean Payton knows that the Chiefs would much rather have the opposing defenses play zone coverage against them. So 36% last year they played man. I wouldn't be surprised if it's a little bit even higher than that tonight against the Kansas City Chiefs, kind of daring them to throw over the top and beat them with their receivers. So I think Denver's pretty confident in what they have on defense. So expecting a lot of man coverage against Rashee Rice and maybe some of that rust, coming back from the knee injury this summer. So I'm looking at, him to go under his yardage. 8 games last year, he finished 51 or fewer yards in half of those games, including against the Denver Broncos. He had a 6-catch, 38-yard performance against them in the middle of last season. So looking for Rashee Rice. Maybe, he'll probably have some better days in the near future, especially once Patrick Mahomes gets back to his regular form, but could be a little slow going tonight for Rashee Rice.
0: Tom Browley, a.k.a. the Grinder of FantasyPoints.com, on the line with us here, and you are Mr. Early Bird Gets the Worm. You had mentioned an early pick on Rashee Rice, and the line has moved in your favor if you took it. Let's take a look at something from one or two from week two that you're already in on. The Jets, that was a pretty complete performance, granted against a terrible offense here, but you like the Jets in week two plus 4.
12: Yeah, I was impressed by the Jets yesterday. It was against the Tennessee Titans, so you got to take it with a little bit of a grain of salt, but the offense looked pretty good, and I think it's a little bit of an underrated unit here. Geno Smith, still a competent quarterback, and that's something they didn't have last year with Tyrod Taylor and Justin Fields and Brady Cook at quarterback. It was a terrible situation for Geno in Las Vegas last year. Terrible coaching, terrible play calling, terrible weapons. Brock Bowers got hurt, and he had no one to really throw to. The offensive line was miserable out in Las Vegas. So he gets to New York. The offensive line gave him a lot of time to throw yesterday. I think offensive line is kind of an underrated group out there in New York. So I love the skill players they have, too. Garrett Wilson and Breece Hall, guys that we were drafting in the third and fourth round in our fantasy drafts. A.D. Mitchell is, I think, quietly kind of coming into his own. We hit a prop on him over the weekend, and I think he could be developing into a star here in the near future. Kenyon Sadiq, we even saw him. Basically no summer, no training camp, and they made him a factor in the first game. So I like what I saw from the New York Jets offense, and that Green Bay Packers defense continues to be an absolute train wreck without Micah Parsons. So they've lost 6 straight games. Quite frankly, I've dropped them down. They're in the bottom half of the league for me in my power rankings, power ratings, and I just don't think they're a very strong team right now. So the Jets, I've moved them up, and I have them. Yeah, I still have the Packers as the favorites in this game, but I have this under a field goal. So give me the plus 4.5 with the Jets.
0: Great stuff there from the grinder, Tom Brawley, and we'll follow you on the X Machine. Tom, thanks again. Awesome job as always, and we'll catch you on Thursday for Thursday Night Football, sir.
12: I'm looking forward to it already. It should be a fun one. Lions and the Bills, that should be a very exciting game after watching both of those offenses in the opening week.
0: You got it. And when we return, we'll take a look at my official picks for Monday Night Football. But first, football is back. Don't head into another football season without VSiN Pro. 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
4: Welcome back to the final segment of this Monday edition of Prop Points here on VSIN. Kansas City hosting Denver. Not a great matchup for fantasy, let's say, in terms of production. It really wasn't last year. Kansas City -2. The total, not great, 43.5. We've certainly seen worse. So whenever I see a matchup like this, you know, we get weird, basically. We get a little weird. So let's take a look at a couple leans that I have that are not going to be official, but we are keeping track of the leans. And I will go with an interception for Bo Nix over 0.5 interceptions at -114 on DK. Again, I'm looking at the game logs from last year. He had a solid game where he threw for a good amount of yards at 8.0 YPA, but he had zero tutties in that game. And then next to last, he only threw for 182 with a very, very poor YPA of 4.8. And he did throw a pick versus only one touchdown. So he only threw two tutties total. And up against the two high safety looks that Kansas City runs 58% of the time, it's a pretty terrible 5.79 YPA. So I do think that we'll throw an interception, even though KC did lose their two corners. But Steve Spagnuolo remains, and delaying the number one pick was the sixth pick of the draft. So they're at least solid on one side of the field. We'll also go under on Courtland Sutton. I would like to make it an official pick, but it's a pretty heavy lean. We are projecting 51.6, and the number is 41.5. Not the best schematic matchup for Courtland Sutton. It also feels like we're kind of being phased out a little bit here with Pat Bryant emerging. Not a good schematic, as I said. Too high coverage last year, which the Chiefs deployed at a very high rate of 58%. He was only at 1.41 yards per route run. Doesn't get a lot of targets as well against the look. He had four catches in both games, but only four. One for 40, so he would have missed the prop by a couple of yards, and then he did get 59, but certainly not feeling warm and fuzzy about Courtland Sutton. We're not going to take a touchdown prop, but we do have something relating to touchdowns coming at us for the Monday Night Special. But those are my two leans. Bo Nix will throw an interception, so over 0.5 interceptions at -114 on DraftKings, and then Courtland Sutton under 41.5 receiving yards at -114 on DK. A little scary. That's why it's only a lean, because you never know. He can catch one ball and for 25 yards, and then he's more than halfway home. But I'm not feeling warm and fuzzy about it. I do think Pat Bryant could or should, maybe will, be a factor in the game tonight. Those are my two leans. It is now time to pop out my top props for Monday Night Football.
0: You've heard the analytics. You've heard the stats. Now it's time for what you've really been waiting for, the Guru's top props.
4: And as I mentioned, this happens, you know, a little bit of a tough week with the props. We did well in the touchdown props, but, you know, when that typically happens, and then I'm looking at a game that's a little scary, I'm like, well, if we want to win, we got to get a little weird. Now, there's a player who is yet to be on the board on DraftKings. I've been looking all morning, and this player is not on the board. However, when I look at the Kansas City Chiefs backfield, obviously Ken Walker is the free agent signee, and he's going to get probably 20 opportunities in this game. So that we're going to get to that in a moment. But the backup running back is Emmett Johnson, who is undersized. He is a rookie playing in his first game against a nasty defense in Denver. So I don't think that, you know, they're going to put Emmett Johnson out there tonight. Who else do they have? I mean, I almost need to check the practice squad, quite frankly. And they have Jaden Ott on the practice squad. I'm not very familiar with Jaden Ott, but I am familiar with Breshard Smith, who is the second-year running back for Kansas City out of SMU. I think he caught like 26 balls. He is a little bit more of a receiving specialist. So this is sneaky, but I found it over at BetMGM at -105, Breshard Smith over 6.5 receiving yards. I got to think that he's going to get some snaps tonight and a target or three, quite frankly, because, you know, Kenneth Walker, massive upside in the passing game, but I think he'll be very busy running the rock. And he also is a little suspect in terms of pass protection. So I do envision the second-year player, Breshard Smith, who did look good this summer, by the way, moves pretty well. I do expect him to get a couple of opportunities here in the passing game only. All we need to do is get 7 yards on one grab. I think he'll catch 2 balls. He actually caught a ball in both games last year. One time in this matchup, one time it was 2, one time it was 1. Minimal yardage, but all we need is 7 yards. So throw us a bone here, football gods, and give us 7 yards for Breshard Smith. Now, I do like Ken Walker to get the ball tonight for sure, obviously. He's kind of like their only chance. We are projecting 67.7 rushing yards for Ken Walker, which is just 4 yards over this total. So, again, to be a little sneaky, and I did win a Ken Walker over his rushing total prop last year in the Super Bowl. So I'm going to go right back to that well and figure it's going to be a close game with a total of only 43 points and with KC at home and only favored by the 2 points. So, again, close game. They should be able to feed Kenneth Walker the ball, stay, you know, committed to it and stay patient with it. So we will, in fact, go over 15.5 rushing attempts for Ken Walker. Not my favorite type of prop, and the odds aren't great at -128, but we're trying to get some dubs over here. And I do think he, unless we're going to give Emma Johnson, who did look good this summer, the rookie, meaningful carries, or Breshard Smith, who doesn't carry the football for the Kansas City Chiefs other than a handful, then I think Ken Walker is going to get to 16 carries in this game. Last one we're going to go with here, and it does scare me a little bit because Sean Payton loves to spread that ball around, but he does have a new shiny toy, and it's Jalen Waddle. And I did find a line that, you know, I wasn't going to play the Jalen Waddle on DraftKings line over 57.5, but I did find it over at FanDuel at over 53.5 at -113. So I do think Jalen Waddle will get 4 or 5 grabs in this game. It's a pretty good schematic matchup for Jalen Waddle. He is Mr. Zone beater. I mean, he could beat man coverage, but he's actually better against zone. KC deployed the third highest rate of 2-high safety coverage, as we've mentioned last year, at 58%. That's good for Jalen Waddle. He gets a solid 1.90 yards per route run against the look. So I do believe, again, he'll catch a good number of passes against that zone. He could see a bit of Manziel Delaney for what it's worth, but he is just a rookie. I say get the ball out quickly, those crossing routes, those in-breakers for a Jalen Waddle up against that zone, and we could be in solid shape. Last item of business would be our Monday night special. Remember, the rule for the Monday Night Special is it must be at least plus 200. We are 0 for 2 so far on the special, although I believe one of them came relatively close. Actually, the McCaffrey one, 7-plus grabs, came very close. He dropped a couple of balls. He also had a ball taken off the board, by the way. Don't go anywhere. Money Moves with Stormy Bonantoni and Jonathan Von Tobel is next. Then at 4 Eastern, it is Mitch Moss and Paulie Howard taking over on Follow the Money. Then at 7 p.m., Tim Murray and Matt Humans break down all the evening's in-game opportunities on VSiN Primetime, all right here on VSiN, the sports betting network. Once again, slim pickings out there. We're looking for a special that's at least plus 200, and what we came up with is an anytime touchdown for Mr. Travis Kelce at plus 220. He did score in one of the games last year, did have a really nice game, actually, 9 grabs for 91 with a touch. He also had only 5 for 36. Not expecting much here from Kelce. It's not a good schematic matchup for him whatsoever against the man coverage, 1.16. But I do think there is a correlation with Eric Bieniemy back. That's one of the main reasons why I was actually optimistic on Travis Kelce, between running the rock and a big commitment to the run and open up play action opportunities perhaps in the red zone for a guy like Travis Kelce. I know Travis Kelce is loving life that Eric Bieniemy is back, and I do think their commitment to the run will make the offense more effective and a little healthier. So there it is, the Monday Night Special. Good luck with all the plays. We'll catch you mañana for another edition of Prop Points right here on VSiN.
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18: Ladies and gentlemen, busy 2 hours ahead, and we're starting off with a bang here as we welcome you in to Money Move. Story Von and Tony, Jonathan Buntobel with you. What did you just throw across the floor?
19: Well, nothing. I just accidentally, I went to go get my pen and then grab it. You know, the one of the things, I will say this, I'm somebody that always likes to try to improve, as some people might not assume. And one of the things that I have read is that having something in your hand will help you calm down, make points a little bit more eloquently, not talk as fast. So actually try to hold the pen at times if you haven't noticed, or I've been trying to do it a little bit more. So that has been part of my recent tick that I'm trying to develop here a little bit. You know, always working on your game, always working on your swing. So I just went to go grab my pen, and then I accidentally, you know, threw it.
18: Well, rein it in. Let's try not to fling it at me next time. We do have so much to get into, though. It was a really, really fun football weekend, obviously. Started with a busy college football Saturday where you have the incredible comeback with Texas against Ohio State. The team I thought was going to be the national champion this year. I was all in on the Oregon Ducks. Well, how did that turn out against Oklahoma State? And then, of course, week one of the NFL, which is actually where we're going to kick off the rundown today. A very interesting result for Circa Survivor.
3: It's time for the top headlines and topics of the day. This is the rundown.
18: JVG, we got a week one massacre. While the Jacksonville Jaguars were the top selection in Circa Survivor this week, as well as a lot of those other nationwide contests, the Chargers were number two. They were the largest favorite of the week against Arizona. It was also the top selection in Circa Grandissimo, which is the $100,000 Survivor contest here. Lose to the, I'm going to put quote-unquote lowly Arizona Cardinals, because you're someone who actually did think this was possible.
19: Yep, as Dustin Sweetelson, great job tweeting out via Mike Palm on the Chargers' loss to the Cardinals. Quote, between Survivor and Grandissimo, $10.3 million lost on the Chargers, the most on any single pick in contest history. As we had discussed, and I won't say that I outright Babe Ruthian called the shot, what was kind of our theme with this Cardinals team? That they were a little bit better, that they might give a little bit more of a fight in every single one of these games. They did more than fight. They killed. And they took out the Los Angeles Chargers. Charger season isn't done, but that's kind of the terrifying part for Los Angeles. The schedule after this next week, where they take on the lowly Raiders, who look pretty good in week one, it really ramps up. So this might be the start of something for L.A. We'll get to that, too, as part of Call Me Crazy.
18: JVT, 91 different individuals used their entire 10 allotment entry on the Chargers. All in, 30.5% of the field out. Congrats to the two entrants, by the way, who did use Arizona. You're out here playing chess. Who else of us are playing checkers? Crazy fact, we talked so much about the growth of the contest, too. The amount of money lost on that game yesterday is more than the total amount of money in the entire contest 3 years ago.
19: Yeah.
18: Like, that's how much this thing has gotten. And I feel for my father in particular, because, well, we still have one entry alive together. He did pick the Chargers yesterday, thought he was playing it safe, and what have we learned year after year in this contest? Safe is not necessarily the easier right answer, because we've seen chaos before, but obviously this is the biggest that we have seen to this point. The two of us still alive, however, Jackson Steelers.
19: Yes, yes, we are. Also, though, Slaughter and a lot of the other, I mean, we're going to talk about Circus Survivor, but you and I are in two different other Survivor pools as well, so
18: which
19: Slaughter
18: I did great in those, because I split Jags, Steelers, and Eagles.
19: No Eagles for me, but Jackson Steelers. So, yeah, this is it was a big day, man. And it was so much fun watching it. And nobody understood at the bar that I was at because it was me of five people just watching the end of that game. And none of them were watching it at all. And, man, that was crazy watching that happen.
18: I felt pretty vindicated for how lousy the Browns looked, at least.
19: You did?
18: Devastation for some means week one wonders for others, though. We'll recap a lot of the action around the weekend, a historically high-scoring one, to say the least, as well. Several close calls. We saw the 8 lead changes between the Bills and Texans. The Lions avoid disaster against the New Orleans Saints. How about Minnesota's miracle comeback as well, despite losing Kyler Murray early in the game to a concussion? Who knew Carson Wentz still had it in him?
19: Yeah, that was one of the more stunning results, too,
18: sure.
19: Just watching the way that melted down. But to the point of the scoring, after the first two games, and you would think we as just a species would learn this at this point, that, hey, just because you have two results go a certain way doesn't mean that everything's going to go that way. But the thought coming out of the first two games was, got to play in the preseason. Everybody's disjointed. The offenses are terrible. And then sure enough, you get this incredibly high-scoring weekend from almost all of these games, including one game. It depended on the total, but Sunday Night Football, how about that? If you got under 48.5, like we talked about, that missed extra point was huge for you. So that game could have gone over most of every number, too.
18: Also, while we're coming off of that Kyler Murray injury specifically, there were

0: side of things with Nick Cosmider, who's going to join us, covers the Broncos for The Athletic.
1: Really excited. I'm excited to talk to Cosmider. As you know, I have been a detractor. I'm not a believer. I have an under on a win, under 9.5 on a win total for the Denver Broncos. Denver's a team that has a lot of indicators that would tell you that they're a team that should regress to the mean this season. So I'm interested to hear from Cosmider just about those indicators and how they're going to overcome some of those, because history would tell us that they're about to sink back down to the middle of the standings.
0: Speaking of history, I mentioned that this was a historically high-scoring weekend. Entering tonight's game, teams are averaging 25 points per game, on pace to be the highest league-wide scoring average in Week 1 since the 1970 merger. Broncos Chiefs needs to hit 42 to hit the record. The total tonight sitting 43.5. Chiefs just under a field goal favorite, sitting at 2.5 right now. Bears Panthers, 96 combined points, the most we've seen in a season opener in NFL history. The 59 points for the Bears specifically, second only to the Falcons in the 1973 opener in league history. It's the Bears' most points since 1980 and their most ever in an opening game since their 1948 win against Green Bay at Wrigley, which I'm sure you remember well.
1: Of course, I went back and watched it.
0: You were showing me all these Caleb Williams highlights, though, before we came on air. It was an unbelievable offensive performance from him.
1: You know what's crazy is, I'll correct you, and not to just be a jerk, those weren't highlights. It was just film.
0: Sure.
1: It was just him. He was fantastic yesterday, and I thought the most shocking thing out of all of it, when you look at the fact that they score those touchdowns, they drop 59 points, and you're assuming that, man, of course, Romadunze and Colston Loveland were probably fantastic. Colston Loveland didn't even have a catch. Romadunze only had 2 for 52 yards, and one of them was a 47-yard reception. That was it. That was an incredible performance, and we've known this about Chicago for a while. But Ben Johnson, you know, we always think about offense. We think about the passing attacks. This is one of the most well-schemed rushing games in the National Football League. DeAndre Swift, 124 on 6.9 yards per carry and 3 touchdowns. Manungai, 100 yards on 10 yards per carry and a touchdown. Had that 61-yard touchdown run that he had that you and I watched together while we were on the air. This is a dangerous team, but it should not be lost that they gave up 37 points. Can they score 59 every time? I don't know. Maybe that's going to be the case. But the Panthers only faced 9 third downs, went 4 of 9 on those third downs, had 478 total yards and 7.7 yards per carry. So, I was telling you on Sunday we should do that, hey, it's not you, it's me segment, where it's what should we take away from this, essentially. And I just should not, I don't want it to be lost as we're handicapping the Bears moving forward, that their defense looked every bit as bad as we thought it was.
0: Mm.
1: And so that's something I think that should definitely be worth noting as you move forward.
0: And we'll talk more about the Panthers' defense a little bit later on in the program as well. But if you remember, Ben Johnson, he got on the podium earlier this offseason. He set a goal. He said, we want to be the highest scoring team, not only in the league, but historically. And here he was on the podium again yesterday.
2: And that'll always be the goal. Is we want to be the highest scoring. We want to have the most wins. We want to win Super Bowls. We want to, like, that's what we do. We didn't get into this profession trying to be mediocre or average. And that's every NFL team. So that is what it is. You know, we make decisions over the course of a week. What's best for our football team to win the game? That's the most important thing, and that goes into everything that we do.
0: Worth noting as well, Caleb Williams' MVP odds while we were on the air for the show yesterday live came down from 13-1 to +850. He's now the third shot on the board on call sheet, up from 13%, tied with Lamar Jackson for second behind only Josh Allen. Speaking of Josh Allen, he had a freaking day as well against the Houston Texans. Both the Bears Panthers and Texans Bills went over the full game totals in the first half yesterday as we talk about the high scoring affairs that we have seen. But I would say, whether you go Josh Allen, whether you go Lamar Jackson, like, some of the other quarterback performances across the league were very impressive as well.
1: Yeah, that's the thing about the Texans. That's the one I wonder, again, to the point of who is this about?
0: Yeah.
1: Is that more about Buffalo or is that more about Houston? So Ben Solak had a really good stat for ESPN. The Bills' explosive play rate, 21.2%. That is the highest ever achieved versus the Texans' defense under D'Amico Ryans.
0: Yeah, I thought this defense was supposed to be the best in the league, and then that happened.
1: So, is that about D'Amico Ryan's defense losing it? Or was I wrong in thinking that, hey, this new regime over there in Buffalo and Josh Allen and DJ Moore, all of this stuff is actually going to work and they're going to be one of the best offenses in the NFL. And the Texans are just going to go right back after this game to dominating everybody. And this is about how good Buffalo is. And I think that's the challenge of week one. It's one data point in a random sport and you don't want to do too much. For example, DJ Moore. We talked about this when we were on there. We watched that big touchdown.
0: Yeah.
1: It was a DB who is kind of in position to make a play, makes a jump on the ball, makes it too early, DJ Moore catches it, and then runs untouched the rest of the way for a touchdown. is that because of a failure of the Houston Texans defense, or is that one single play that's going to be part of an explosive play rate for the Buffalo Bills, and we shouldn't make too much about it?
0: Well, in that moment.

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2: It is on an overreaction Monday, and we're going to start in college football, JVT, because I was pounding the table for the Oregon Ducks. I said, this is absolutely the year. The Ducks are winning the national championship. Every year they've taken a different step in the playoff. This is the season that they're going to get it done. Okay, I admit I was wrong. Call me crazy, but Dante Moore should have left for the NFL last season. He was talked about behind Fernando Mendoza as a top first-round pick type of a caliber player. He would have been off the board before we saw what the Los Angeles Rams did with Ty Simpson. And, I mean, I look at what some of the things the offense did in this loss to Oklahoma State. I mean, he was 14-29, had a QBR of 26, 5-for-14 on third downs. And, like, you think about that decision to go for it on 4th-and-8 at their own 33 in the fourth quarter. He and the entire offense just looked unprepared and uncoordinated trying to execute the play. There were a lot of things ugly in that game, but this is 2 weeks in a row now where things have looked disjointed and are not working. And for a guy who had very high draft stock, and you think about the amount of money that could be potentially left on the table if this season doesn't go to plan, call me crazy, but maybe he should have just gone.
3: Hindsight's 20/20. What were you saying?
2: Well, this was the year of the quarterback, right? Last year wasn't. Maybe that was it. I actually, well, you say, what was I saying last year? I told you after I did the JMU Oregon game, I thought he was going.
3: And he should have, as you were saying, but we think we said it last year too. It's just you never know what's going to happen the next year.
2: Sure.
3: You just don't know. I was talking about it more from an injury standpoint.
2: Yeah.
3: Not so much oh my God, they actually suck standpoint. So, and you said it there. Do not be fooled by that final score. They got their rear end.
2: Yes.
3: They were getting wrecked in that game outside of those two defensive touchdowns. That was incredible to watch.
2: And I will say, that was the Drew Mestemaker we thought we were going to get, right?
3: Yeah.
2: I mean,
3: big run right at the beginning, the helicopter, everything.
2: Yes, I was very, very impressed by the bounce back that they had. Huge first win for Eric Morris in the program to upset Oregon, who that is a program the last couple years hasn't lost to a team that didn't either play for or win a national championship.
3: Yep. I was going to add something, but that's it. Are they 21st in the AP poll?
2: They fell to, hold on, I wrote this
3: they
2: down.
3: They should have fallen
2: out. They did. 6-21.
3: They should be out. You can't. You almost lost to Boise, and you got smoked.
2: But they didn't lose to Boise, but so.
3: But I'm saying, if you're realistically evaluating Oregon right now, after two data points, they are not one of the 21 best teams in the country. They're not.
2: I would agree, but I understand why they're still in.
3: The only reason they're still in is because they were ranked before the season started.
2: Yes.
3: That's stupid.
2: Also, remember how when I was talking about how much I liked Oregon and I said, I don't think the coordinator changes are that big of a deal.
3: We've seen teams fall.
2: I regret the statement.
3: We've seen greater
2: teams fall. Okay, what's first for you?
3: All right, let's go to the group of six. Let's go to some real football here. I had a revelation, an epiphany over the weekend after I was watching a little bit of real good football. You know, one of the things that really irritated me this last offseason, and it's not really a betting thing, it's a bunch of you uneducated nerds who think you know college football who were so confused as to why Jim Mora would take Colorado State as a job. I'll tell you this, folks. Colorado State's a really good program. And guess what else? They got a lot of money that you don't know about. So it made a lot of sense that Jim Mora would take over a program that, should he be successful, take a very clear and direct path to the college football playoff. Well, you call me crazy. We got a new contender. Colorado State might be that G6 representative to get into the college football playoff. 120-1 to do so. I have watched these last two games. I have watched Hoss Henny go absolutely nuts over these first two contests against Southern Utah. 30 attempts, 18 completions, 4 touchdowns, 1 interception, 5 touchdowns, no picks against a beatdown of Wyoming Stormy. They have the path to do it as well. But let's look at this offense. 678 total yards against Southern Utah, 396 against Wyoming. Their schedule, opportunistic. Who is on it, Stormy? Well, you get the Pac-12 schedule. You get San Diego State. Oh, what's this? A home date against Boise State. You get the the opportunity, if you can run through the slate, that you can take down the team that right now is in control of its destiny to make the college football playoff as a G6 representative, 120-1 for a team that has been flying under the radar and beating the tar out of the teams that they should. They get BYU this weekend. Marcus moved in their favor. We'll talk about that when we get to do you approve this move. But this team, watch out. They've got good personnel. They've got backing. They got a good coach. I would not be surprised if they make this a little interesting. They're 121 to make the CFP.
2: You give me 120-1 on anything, you take it.
3: Come on.
2: No, I will make a point of going back and watching through Colorado State games to give you a more educated opinion on this. But all the numbers that you were speaking, like that, those are the things that you want and the opportunities on your schedule, as you alluded to.
3: Dude, how about this? On attempts of 20 or more yards downfield so far this season, Hawks has attempted 9. He's completed 4 of them for a 177 and 3 touchdowns. A PFF passing rate of 91.7. Behind the line of scrimmage, 16 of 17, 4 tutties at 170 yards. This dude's been great in this system. Mora's a good offensive mind. I am telling you, they're going to be dangerous.
2: How is Florida State a shorter shot than them?
3: Because nobody believes them. By the way, if you don't really buy into the G6 angle, they're 20-1 to win the conference.
2: Yes. Okay, sorry. Can I move on to the next one? Call me crazy, but how does Ejiro Evero still have a job? And if you don't know who that is, it's for a good reason, because it's the Carolina Panthers defensive coordinator, and the dude has been brutal since he has taken the job, despite making a slew of defensive upgrades this offseason, including adding Jalen Phillips and Devin Lloyd. Like, think about some of the names. You get Lee Hunter from Texas Tech, Terah Edwards, Bobby Okereke, Will Lee. 59 points, the most the Panthers have allowed in franchise history yesterday. 552 total yards allowed. And this isn't just me saying, oh, one performance, a guy should get axed. Last year, yes, the Carolina Panthers made a big step defensively. They went from, like, dead last in the league, essentially, to, you know, middle of the pack in the National Football League. But I don't understand how, to begin with, given the 2024 season, that old boy got a contract extension, that he's been on the staff for as long as he has, after he had the historically worst defense for a single season in NFL history in 2024. Maybe you look ahead at the next couple weeks. You're facing the Falcons. You're facing the Browns. That you can look a little bit better, but I am shocked given what that run-stopping unit looked like not only yesterday, but big picture over the last couple years, that old boy still has a job.
3: I think you're just doing this because he was born in England. I think that's just what it is, yeah.
2: I love our brethren across the pond.
3: Yeah, I would agree with you for the most part. There's not really that much evidence that would tell you.
2: The seat should not be hot. It should be salted.
3: I mean, I'm not one to come onto my platform and call for people's jobs, so I would just say that, yes, it has been a failure.
2: I don't typically do that. You know that I don't.
3: But
2: I'm sick of it.
3: Okay,
2: I'm sick of watching it.
3: Done? All right. Call me crazy. Folks, the Arizona Cardinals are not done yet. I am telling you this right now. Now,
2: let's go.
3: Here's the thing. I think they're going to get smoked this weekend by the Seattle Seahawks. We'll get to the reasons why. But big picture, this has been kind of the consistent drum that we've been beating on this show for a really long time. This is a more competent group than we are giving them credit for. The skill position talent is really solid. Look, to cover Reset, every once in a while you're under pressure in a red zone possession right before the end of the half, do you throw up a lollipop that it gets dropped by an opposing defender? Sure. But this team is one of those teams, and I keep making this comp, and I think this makes sense. I just don't want to conflate the schedule storming with the power rating. They might lose 14 or 15 games. They might, because the schedule is tough. But I don't think from a power rating standpoint, they're one of those teams. We did the market power ratings on Friday. We talked about the fact that the market was not downgrading the Chargers. It was upgrading the Arizona Cardinals. And sure enough, it was right on the money. They pulled the upset off. And look at the numbers behind the win story. There was not one of those, you know me, I like to dig through it and like, well, actually. Like, there was a couple of well actuallys that I think turned into maybe a tougher matchup for them against Seattle next week. But for the most part, everything you expected from Arizona, at least that we had discussed, was on paper there. And I think that this is going to be a team that's going to be a pain in the ass for a lot of these teams.
2: Also, I know he didn't get a ton of touches, but early returns on Jeremiah Love looked good.
3: Yep.
2: I swear, there was one play early on in the game that should have been a 5-yard loss, and he still got a yard because he just got in. We both have an opinion on the last winless team market here. And when you look at it, yes, the Miami Dolphins are a very short shot here at plus 150, given what we saw from them in week one and the schedule, followed by the Browns, the Falcons, the Commanders. Give me the Tennessee Titans. 10-1 for the last winless team. I was looking at their schedule, and listen, after what we saw in the preseason, I was pretty much out on the Titans. We talked a lot about how we liked the Jets in that matchup yesterday in Tennessee. They lose 23-10, and I think the 10 was a gift. Up next, the Philadelphia Eagles at the New York Giants, who just beat up on the Dallas Cowboys last night, and the game shouldn't have been as close as it was. At Baltimore, Houston Texans, Indianapolis Colts, I guess questionable, but that's on the road. Cleveland Browns, who that might be a little bit of a toss-up, and you know I dislike Cleveland, but they have a very good defense, which isn't going to bode well for Cam Ward on the other side. At Cincinnati before the bye, and then what are you welcomed with outside of the bye? Jacksonville, Dallas, Jacksonville again. There is a tough road ahead for the Titans team.
3: All right, I won't respond. Instead, I'll just add my last one really quickly, because I think you're wrong. Call me crazy, but Chargers last winless team at 20-1, because you look at that schedule. What if the Raiders are good? What if I'm dead wrong and this Raiders team and what we saw yesterday was legit and this offense is going to be awesome? What if they lose that game too? At Buffalo, at Seattle, home versus Denver, at Kansas City, the bye, and then out of it, Stormy, Rams, Texans, Ravens. That's a brutal gauntlet for the Chargers. 20-1 would be the last winless team.
2: How many people do you think, looking at the Chargers, though, thinking they're going to have a bounce back, are going to go against the Raiders in Survivor?
3: Like, oh, they should be a popular pick again.
2: You think?
3: I don't think they'll be number one, though. I
2: don't think they'll be number one, but I'm saying, do you think that that'll be a selection this week, that a lot of people will jump on the bounce back?
3: Yes, I'm going to push for it for one of ours.
2: Really?
3: Yeah. To think about.
2: I hate you.
3: I mean, we have to make a choice. Oh, you're too cowardly to do so.
2: Okay.
3: Your back's looking a little scoliosis.
2: Let's
3: get out of here.
2: Oh, okay. We got to set aside when we come back, looking at the early line movement for week 3 in college football. Do you approve this move after a quick timeout?
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20: Odds move up, odds move down. Let's see where the odds are moving today, and do you approve this move?
2: Oh, man, we've seen a ton of movement on some of these college football Week 3 openers, JBT. Let's get into it, starting with Thursday and Friday games. Thursday night, Syracuse at Pitt, 2.5-point move on the total here from 53.5 to 51. Then on Friday, Houston at Texas Tech. This is going to be a really fun Friday night clash on ESPN. Texas Tech from a double-digit favorite down to 8.5 consensus. I'm seeing 7.5-point favorites at DraftKings right now.
3: Yeah, this one is the one that I think is obviously the most interesting from a standpoint of two teams that have a lot going for them in the grand scheme of things. But you have been, tell me if I'm wrong, you've been high on this Houston team, correct?
2: Yes.
3: And market's moving, at least in your favor, grabbing a pretty key number of 10. It goes back to what we talk about a ton. You know, when you talk about sharp money and where is it at, it's at 10. It's not going to be at 8.5 or anything like that. So I would tend to agree if you had gotten 10 when this thing moved initially here. Makes a lot of sense that you're going to go from these. And by the way, I think you mentioned this, but I was looking up something. These are all Circa openers.
2: Yes.
3: So I'm moving from there.
2: Just, that's why I was just giving you awareness that we're down to 7.5 at some other places as well. Yes, but I am, when it comes to Houston, big Willie Fritz fan. Love what the relationship that he and Connor Wegman have developed here. And over the first couple weeks of the season, they do have a common opponent the first 2 weeks in Oregon State, yep, to which they both played them to 13-point wins. So you like at least being able to see a common opponent and seeing how they fared against one another. Coastal Carolina at Delaware. Delaware, 6-point favorite. We've seen some slight movement to the under here from 58.5 to 57. Arizona State at Kansas. Well, it's not technically at Kansas. This one's out there at Wembley Stadium in London. Two teams, JBT, trying to get up off the mat. Kansas probably shouldn't have brought the Civil War and slavery into it because Eli Drinkwitz was not having it in the border war against Missouri this past weekend. And ASU was a close game against Texas A&M until it wasn't. What the hell happened there?
3: This is one of those. That result right there is the, well, actually, and this is why I have had my doubts. Texas A&M gave up had fewer first downs, got out gained 369 to 255, gave up 7.5 yards per attempt, but they were +3 in the turnover column. Four turnovers for ASU end up killing them, but the Aggies were 3-12 on third downs for me. I don't really buy this, but we're talking about Arizona State, and that's the thing. Can you bounce back and hit the road and do this? Mm-hmm. And we literally, the road, you got to go out there far away. I kind of buy it, so it makes some sense why you're here from 4.5 to 5.5, but Arizona State's got to be kicking themselves. That was such a good opportunity.
2: No question about it, getting the early support there. You imagine Kentucky probably feeling a similar way with their matchup against Alabama, although you said you were watching that closely. Alabama outplayed them. It just looked closer on the scoreboard than it should have been. That total, by the way, in ASU Kansas, down 3 points, is all full field goal from 55.5 to 52.5. Ohio State gets a chance to lick their wounds against Kent State this week. Any early thoughts on that one, JBT?
3: I'm sorry, which one?
2: Kent State or Ohio State? I know it was really high on your radar.
3: I mean, I just felt like it was worth pointing out. 1.5 to 53. I mean, Why not? Ohio State is going to be kind of angry, right? They're going to come out and try to do something. No, I'm going to sell this handicap. So you go out there, right? It's, I don't know, 51 and a half is tough to 53. But it's worth pointing out.
2: Akron in Minnesota, the Zips getting some early support.
3: You put this together next time.
2: You did such a great job. Why would I do that? The Zips getting some early support. What a great opening drive, by the way, from them last week. It did feel bad that they got the turnover, but the play-calling opportunity made it fun for everybody involved, I think. But early support, though, for Akron, Georgia, Arkansas, after the ugly loss for Arkansas. I can't believe I haven't brought this up yet.
3: Yeah, but
2: show bet winner! Utah whacked. Oh, boy. Like, that was not good. And we already, we didn't,
3: more
2: I think
3: stakes.
2: We were on the same, we didn't set anything.
3: That's your problem, dude.
2: No,
3: I always set stakes
2: because
3: before.
2: We were doing our best bets.
3: Quite
2: I just
3: literally.
2: Said I'm going to, like, put my money where my mouth is here.
3: I quite literally set stakes.
2: So is that what it should be?
3: No.
2: Why not?
3: Because I didn't agree to that before
2: Come
3: the result.
2: On.
3: I'll buy you, I don't know, McDonald's.
2: Maybe too big a spread for Georgia. At least that's what the market would indicate to this point. 2-point dip down to 24-point favorites on the road. Total coming down from 55 to 53.5. North Texas at Texas State. So you're seeing North Texas following just the absolute shellacking they had this weekend. Getting a little bit of the shellacking they put on somebody else, by the way. I don't think I've
3: heard somebody else. They absolutely caved in the skulls of the UNLV Rebels, North Texas did.
2: It was ugly. Well, and I figured you would have a good... So now that you have watched them as intimately as you have, do you agree with the move here? Do you think that they should handle business against Texas State?
3: I think it makes sense, but I also don't want to make too much of it because, again, you want to go back to, again, it's not about you, it's me. Who is that about? And I watched the UNLV team that fumbled the ball multiple times, who was missing tackles, who I thought when I watched it, my takeaway was that was a lot about UNLV as opposed to what North Texas was doing. And at one point, it seemed like they kind of, Q-word here, quit. And Dan Mullen alluded to it afterward in the press conference. Was just like, essentially, I'm paraphrasing, if these guys don't want to fight, then they don't have to be here. So there was a lot of kind of finger-pointing. I don't know what's going on with that team. But I will say this, from North Texas' perspective, they're a little bit better than they're giving credit for, clearly. They were 3-point dogs at home, and they won 44-6, or 47-6, whatever it was. So I do think that makes some sense. You're going to take at least a key number here.
2: Some under movement in Troy, Missouri from 51 to 49. Temple at Toledo. Toledo getting early support out from 4.5-point favorites to 5.5. And then how about this? A ranked-on-ranked clash in the ACC that's getting relegated to ESPN2 this week. How'd that happen? Louisville, a 2.5-point favorite, down to just 1.5 now, hosting SMU. Total down from 61 to 60 as well here. SMU got their feet under them, I think, a little bit better after some of the miscues at Florida State. They bounced back against a lesser-than opponent in UC Davis. Louisville, meanwhile, following the week one loss to Ole Miss, the heartbreaker that they had there, beats Villanova up 59-13.
3: Kind of surprising the total move a little bit. I mean, I know it's not the biggest number from 61 to 60,
2: we're
3: but
2: gonna get points.
3: It would seem like it.
2: Yeah. I would agree with that. Miami of Ohio at Cincinnati, total move to the over, 48.5 to 51. USC at Rutgers, I agree with this over move for sure, 55.5 to 59.5. Yep. Every time that USC is on the field, you're going to see a move to the over because of what this offense does. But I would just prefer to target team totals, I think, with them moving forward.
3: Rutgers plays too.
2: That's true.
3: Yeah.
2: Woof. Florida State at Alabama. This is an interesting one. Total move to the under, 51 to 49. And then Kentucky at Texas A&M. Two teams that were in very different situations this week. Close games in the third quarter that went in very different directions for them in the fourth. And A&M getting the support following what they were able to do at 17-point favorite.
3: I would kind of disagree with this one a little bit. As we talked about, Texas A&M, I thought, got very lucky. We talked about the turnover luck that they had in that game. Kentucky stuck around for the first half, but we still have to find out what this is going to look like. Quarterback play has been okay so far for Kentucky, and it doesn't look like the quarterback whisperer is whispering as loud as maybe we thought he was going to. So I'm very curious, because Kentucky let go of the rope in the second half against Alabama, but I don't like what I saw from Texas A&M. And I don't know, if it gets to like 17.5, I'd take a stab there with Kentucky on the road.
2: Ball State at Liberty from 54 down to 49 points on the total. Stanford at Duke. Good on Duke, by the way, for the win they were able to pull off against Illinois. Also beat a good G6 contender in Tulane in their season opener. They go from 10.5-point favorites, though, down to 9.5, so Stanford getting the early support there. ECU at ODU, move in favor of Old Dominion here from 1.5 out to that key number of 3. Charlotte at App State. Charlotte, some early love. App State from 21 down to 19.5-point favorites. A 3.5-point move down on the total as well to 51.5. Western Michigan at Rice, some under love from 45.5 to 43 on the total. This will be a fun one in the SEC. What do you think, JVT?
3: Yep.
2: Florida at Auburn and Florida on the road. A 1-point swing in their favor, up to 2.5-point favor.
3: This is one. I mean, this is a win total game for sure.
2: Yep.
3: I mean, when you're talking about Auburn potentially going over it, they barely get by Baylor, and now here you are at home, and these are two new coaches.
2: Yep.
3: So this is going to be a good showdown here. I still have my preseason love for Auburn, although the confidence was shaken a bit in watching them against Baylor. So I will hold out hope that they can continue to head down the path of improvement. To me, it would be Auburn or nothing, but I get why you would put it. But here's the thing. If it gets a three, which I don't think it will, but if it gets a three, you count me in on the Tigers.
2: To your point, though, on the new head coaches, great early returns for Alex Golish and John Sumrall, both of those programs. West Virginia at UVA. Virginia out from 8 to 10.5-point favorites. BYU against your G6 contender in Fort Collins in FOCO, Colorado State. They're getting a little love here, down from 21 to just 17.5-point dogs.
3: Hoss, watch out. That offense is dangerous.
2: Game of the week, LSU at Ole Miss. We're going to get the Lane Kiffin showdown here, and LSU out to a 3.5-point favorite. Do you approve the move?
3: Yeah, given what we have seen, although that was a little weird over the weekend at the first half. Sleepy spot for sure.
2: We'll preview that game at length at several points throughout the course of the week. Arkansas at TCU, total move to the over, 56-58. JMU at my Aztec, San Diego State at the where?
3: At the snap.
2: The snap from Pick'em out to 1.5 in favor of the Aztecs, though I don't know why. That's a move I would not approve. Fresno State at San Jose State also to round it out. Fresno State seeing the line go against them from 8.5-point favorites to just a touchdown right now.
3: San Jose State looked pretty solid against Eastern Michigan.
2: All right, we're going to reset for hour two of the program. When we come back, some huge injury news in the National Football League you need to know and how it impacts not only this week, but several weeks moving ahead.
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2: Live from downtown Las Vegas, Circa Resort and Casino. Yes, it is. Does that mean you're enjoying yourself today? The time's flying?
3: I take it back.
2: He's Jonathan Von Dovel. I'm Story Bonantoni. Lots still to come this hour. Week one is not in the books just yet. We've got a big division clash in the AFC West coming up tonight from Arrowhead as Patrick Mahomes and the Chiefs host Bo Nix and the Denver Broncos. Big question marks about injuries for both quarterbacks as they return from season enders. Excited to have Nick Kosmider join the program. He covers the Broncos for The Athletic. We'll have our best bets recap at the end of the hour and, of course, push it forward to what we have added in pocket. Lots of NFL injury news as well that we'll get to in a moment, JVT, but we got to start with a report. You want to pull it up? You want to have this moment?
4: Yeah, I got a big breaking news coming out of the association, something we've been waiting for a pretty long time now at this point, so it's finally final. After 17 NBA seasons, Taj Gibson is retiring from the NBA, returning to the Bulls as an assistant coach under Tiago Splitter to begin his coaching.
2: Okay, that's not the news I was going to talk about.
4: The Raptors and Clippers trade is officially done.
2: Let's go.
4: The Clippers have decided to agree to consummate the deal. So Kawhi Leonard off to Toronto for Brandon Ingram, Grady Dick, two unprotected first-round picks, one first-round pick swap, and two second-rounders. The sides will now schedule a trade call. So it is officially official. Toronto now has Kawhi once again. My Clippers now have a direction. And it just, I will say this really quickly because we don't have to, we've done the trade a lot, so we know. And I will just reiterate really quickly for those who care and just want to know, I think Toronto's going to be really freaking good with Kawhi Leonard. Mm-hmm. They're going to be a contender. However, regular season, much like the Los Angeles Rams, not going to be a priority. So maybe wait to bet on them to win the Eastern Conference as the number gets a little bit longer. But this is also why this punishment for the Clippers was actually low-key kind of soft-handed, baby-handed. They strip away all these first-round picks, Stormy, but then immediately allow the Clippers to get a deal in which they get two unprotected first-round picks. So the reality is they lost three first-round picks.
2: It's not as punitive as they thought.
4: And if they're going to ship off some other guys, which I think they're going to do at the trade deadline, maybe Darius Garland's on the way out so you can get something back, there's a good chance that they get stripped of their five first-round picks, but they come out with three or four first-round picks in total, and the net negative is one. So we'll see exactly what happens. But either way, it's officially official, and you get a couple of players as well. So Clippers, I would say more than likely, are going to be a pretty bad team. And I think they're going to start to jettison some guys to get some draft assets. So they might be a pretty poor group. Maybe worth looking under the wind total as well. But can you smell it? Basketball's in the air. Is the NHL preseason underway? I saw, like, hockey tweets early, like, during our show on Sunday.
2: I should know whether or not it's officially started. I don't think so. But
4: maybe it
2: should
4: just practice
2: be.
4: Tweets.
2: It'll be, like, in the coming days, because the first day of the regular season is the 29th.
4: I saw a bunch
2: training
4: of...
2: I believe training camps are underway. I don't believe
4: are.
2: Games have been played.
4: Because I just saw a bunch of Eastern European names, and I was like, wow, hockey's underway.
2: Well, and there's, like, a lot of contract talk and stuff that's still, like... people that are getting deals done before the season starts and everything.
4: Yeah.
2: A lot of that news has come down recently, but...
4: I don't know, look at that, yeah. It's coming up for 5 days.
2: I don't believe the games have started
4: yet. Yeah, Golden Knights and Kings, 6 p.m. When are we going to be... what are we going to get it from you?
2: I told you this week is when I'm starting.
4: Yeah,
2: my,
4: better be.
2: My... okay, relax.
4: The pressure's on.
2: I know.
4: The pressure...
2: I did well in my hockey futures last year.
4: Look at me. The pressure's on. For more than one reason. I need you prepared.
2: You told me you're going to watch every week. Yes, I know. It's a big deal.
4: Every game.
2: Yeah, it's every game. That seems like a... bit of a lie.
4: I tell you, somebody got mad. Like, don't you dare, the NBA. I'm like, dude, shut up.
2: He'll be fine. Just to close out your thought, though, on the NBA, the Clippers season win total is 30.5. It is juiced to the under at -125. The Raptors, meanwhile, 45.5, that number, juiced on the over at -125. The Eastern Conference number you were referencing, 10-1, and then 25-1 for the Toronto Raptors to win the NBA title this year. Okay, I mentioned a lot of injury news that we have in the National Football League. Yesterday, within like about 20-30 minutes before we started our countdown to kickoff show. Actually, shameless plug here, reminder, every single Sunday, JVT and I are going to be on the air for 4 hours on Sunday mornings. We'll do the final hour that leads up to the 1 p.m. Eastern kickoffs, and we'll take you through nearly the end of those early morning games before Matt Brown takes over during the witching hour. So a lot of fun. Make sure you tune in. Join us each and every Sunday there. But right before we went on the air, we found out all the news about Myles Garrett. And this is huge, I think, especially considering we saw the struggles that he had in the game in Australia, and you're wondering if that's just, hey, I'm adjusting to a new team, a new scheme. I've had some knee issues recently, and ultimately it got to the point where he has to have arthroscopic surgery on that injured knee. The swelling and other issues he was dealing with it were too much. So he's going on injured reserve, which means he's going to miss at least the next four games. What are those games? Coming up this week, Monday Night Football, the Rams get the extended time. That is down to 7-point favorites now, total 48.5. Then they're at Denver, at Philly, and against Buffalo. It is a gauntlet the first few weeks, and now you're not going to have one of your best defensive players.
4: Yes, indeed it is. I think my immediate takeaway was, all right, another piece off the board for Defensive Player of the Year, right? I think you kind of feel that one game didn't do anything. He's going to miss another four, all likelihood. So we're talking about five games of nothing. Can he really do a ton in that regard? So that's one that's going to really be impactful. I still think this team is good enough. I know, like, a lot of people.

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12: You want to talk about a roller coaster of emotions yesterday during one of the early games, and it happened to be the Saints playing at the Lions. And that game had pretty much everything. I'll point this out, first of all. Tyler Shuck was terrible in the first half. As I tweeted out, at halftime, again, people lose sense of time on Twitter, and they're like, still today, hey, good call, dummy. Yeah, that was actually at halftime when my statement was, like, factual. He was the worst player in the NFL yesterday at halftime. He was 4 for 15, like 0 yards, and I think, a couple of INTs? I know he threw 2 for the day. Couldn't do anything. Couldn't move the football, right, against a really bad Detroit defense. That completely flipped. It was a great game. And the play call, obviously they had to go for 2. We can all agree with that. You're not going to kick the extra point and give Detroit the ball back, and they're going to go down and score the game-winning field goal, or you're going to end the tie. You're going to go for 2. It's 2026. The play call was terrible, in my opinion. But what took
13: place? They snuffed it out, though, too.
12: They did. Yeah. And I was watching this game live. I had a bet on the side and the total for this game, and I'm all in on Shuck, and I'm all in on Olave this year.
13: Damn right.
12: What happened during this game when it was 7-0 Detroit, and Jared Goff was sacked? It was a strip sack, and the Saints returned it for a touchdown to, in theory, tie it up. Well, if the extra point is good, 7-7, was reversed, and it was not a fumble or it was not a recovery by the Saints. And then we get into a description on the air and an explanation from Mike Pereira, who's been on the show and network many times. I think Mike Pereira is incredible. Said on the air that the intention was to throw the ball forward, so where the ball goes doesn't really matter. He intended to throw the ball forward, but his arm got hit, went backwards, same scoop and score. But because the what are we doing? We've seen this play 1,000 times. This has never happened before.
0: You got people who've watched football for 40 plus years. They're like, well, did they just change a rule?
12: Did
0: what
12: they
0: are you talking about?
12: It during that game and not tell anybody?
0: Yeah, because we just this is week one. We just saw this play in the AFC title game. Stidham threw the ball backwards, and it would have been a New England touchdown, but they blew the play dead. Mm-hmm. But they reviewed it because they called it incomplete on the field. They reviewed, that's behind the line. That's a fumble. That's Patriot ball. But now and the Saints are aghast. Like, that changed momentum.
12: Of course.
0: Like, we couldn't believe it.
12: Yeah, do they win the game? How does that game go after that? Because it kind of got out of hand, and they had to make a huge comeback then. Do they win the game? Maybe. We don't know. But if you're a Saints player or a coach, how are you not throwing stuff? Like, you're befuddled at that point. How do you even recover from that call on the field?
0: Intent. It doesn't matter where the ball goes. I can't believe it.
12: I'm stunned.
0: I'm livid like everyone else was on social media and everyone watching the game. It's they had a rough day, too. I mean, it's some of the stuff. You got to stop with the body weight stuff. It's physics. Did you ever play sports? What happened to the Packers was a disgrace on that drive. You can't have and J.J. Watt was incredulous. You can't be 300 pounds and you expect the guy to gently put the quarterback down on the ground. You can't. It's impossible.
12: Sure. And, by the way, they showed the replay. The Packers defender that weighs 300 pounds, he's going like this to land on the ground to brace himself.
0: He did.
12: So he doesn't land on the quarterback.
0: That's right.
12: I'm glad J.J. Watt called it out. I think J.J. Watt is another guy who can be awesome because he's going to have the side of the defensive players more than anything else, obviously.
0: Yep.
12: So you all in that game. But by the way, Terry McCauley on X, he tried to defend this as well, the play in the Lions game. He tweeted out, here's the rule that makes it an incomplete forward pass, is what he said. Terry, it was not an incomplete forward pass. It's a fumble. It's a scoop and score.
0: Yeah.
12: Never once has that been an incomplete forward pass. You're just changing stuff in real time to bettors, to fans, to teams, to players, to the entire. What?
0: Yeah.
12: That's as bad as I've ever seen.
0: What'd you think of the Washington touchdown? The ball hit the ground.
12: Of course it did.
0: Well, no, but he controlled it. Yeah, but the ball hit the ground.
12: The ball hit the ground. The ball hit the ground.
0: I've been watching football for 40 years.
12: Yep.
0: Now we're doing different stuff now.
12: How about the face mask on Scataboo last night that wasn't called? That ended a drive? But it was, and I had the Vikings in the contest, so I wanted the Vikings to win that game. What happened in that game yesterday, people should be put in prison with how bad it was. Not only did they call the body weight sack on the Packers, and there are replays out there. People are great at editing video. Vikings player, same exact thing to Jordan Love, no call. On that long kickoff return, down 22-10, no momentum for the Vikings. Game's like dead, right? Huge kickoff return to get some momentum back there and put them in good field position. Three different holding calls, not called. Three different holding that should have been called, actually. Right away in the game, Jordan Love, helmet to helmet, not called. It was just one thing after another that went the Vikings' way. Now, yes, did Green Bay shoot themselves in the foot 100 times? Absolutely. But, my God, the Vikings were bailed out repeatedly late in that game.
0: Yeah. My biggest gripe continues to be the PI, though. You know what happened to the Texans and the Bills got a first and goal?
12: I agree.
0: 50-yard penalty there. But then DK Metcalf gets mugged and there's no call. It's blatant in front of everybody.
12: Sure it is.
0: I mean, that's a huge play. You're standing right there. He grabbed his arm and held it down.
12: Yeah, he's
0: and they don't call it.
12: He's diving at DK Metcalf, grabs his right arm and holds it down like this. This is something that is, I mean, come on. The ticky-tack stuff is called all the time, and you have eyeballs on it from multiple referees on the field. Nothing? Oh, man, it's infuriating. It really is. So as for tonight's game, with all those points scored yesterday,
0: mm-hmm.
12: Does that mean anything for tonight's game at all?
0: These teams, last six have gone under head-to-head. Denver's had their number, beat them 4 or 5.
12: Mm-hmm.
0: But the tough question is, and it also figures into the props, because you never see Mahomes this low for a rushing prop. What are these guys going to do? Do they take off, and how do they look with their first game back after a major injury? You know, Danny Dimes wasn't himself. He couldn't move.
12: Mm-hmm.
0: So this is a tough question tonight. Maybe it's just, I'm going to go out there. You know, Neighbors was worried. I'm glad Dart gave him the game ball. He's still a little scared coming off the big injury, but it's what do these guys do? Do they take off? Do they look like themselves? Mahomes had a great camp. and great practices all year long. Maybe it's just like riding a bike, no problem. But I also want to see what Knicks and Mahomes look like. Do they just take off and scramble? And are they their usual selves here? I don't know. It's a tough one.
12: I mean, everything here, KC 26 and under, the 26 and 8 to the under as a home favorite since 2022. Kansas City 12, 22 and 1 ATS against divisional opponents since 2020. The Chiefs 80 and 40 under as a home favorite since 2010. I mean, everything points towards them. And I we'll point this out because we have a Broncos guest coming up about an hour and 10 minutes here on the show. Comes a team for the Denver Post. I'm very intrigued by the Bo Nix rushing props, more so than the Patrick Mahomes, although Mahomes has done this. Like, it was always one of those things where in a big game or primetime, you got to bet Mahomes because he was going to take off, and he always did. Mm-hmm. Well, Bo Nix tonight, as low as 15.5 with the rushing yard prop is available. He went over that number 11 times last year. Longest rush tonight is 9.5. He went over that number 12 times last year. So I've heard reports that Bo Nix looks great, and he's not going to be impacted. If that's the case, and our guest says that again coming up in about an hour, if I'm Sean Payton, don't you run him immediately in this game, even with some design stuff? Because the Chiefs probably have questions about that as well.
0: Well, you have to throw Davis Webb in there, too. He's got promoted.
12: Sure.
0: See what this looks
12: that's
0: like
12: right.
0: now. Everyone loves this guy. He had a chance to get the Bills job. He's supposed to be a whiz kid.
12: Right.
0: And if you're young and you're creative, I'm on board after what I saw yesterday. What took so long to fire McDermott, Brady going deep in his bag, and how good was Declan Doyle? You know, Todd Monken held them back for so long. This guy comes in, 300 yards passing, 150 receiving, 100 on the ground. Hello, let me feed Henry as much as possible.
12: Sure.
0: Monken couldn't do it. So I'm excited to see what Webb does as well. I love the Broncos' weapons. I love Bryant. I love the acquisition of Waddle. You have Sutton. I don't mind Harvey receiving yards over. You can play Troutman anytime touchdown. I mean, this is a good offense with a lot of weapons.
12: I agree. And that's so, anyway, that's how I would do it tonight. If he's totally okay, design run immediately for Bo Nix. And by the way, these props that are available at Caesars, and I think DK does them sometimes as well, they always look so juicy to bet. Bo Nix, 5 yards rushing every quarter is 28-1.
0: Bo Nix and Mahomes to have 10 yards passing each quarter. It's $1.50. It's 10 yards?
12: Yeah.
0: That's great stuff.
12: I am.
0: But I don't know. I don't know. Maybe you're right. But see what the guest says. I don't know if he takes off. I don't know what it looks like. Be interested to see how both guys play.
12: Sure.
0: Coming back from this. Maybe it's much ado about nothing. And then the history, too, right? Yeah, we had a record points yesterday, but the last six between these teams have gone under. NFL Weekly on the Sharps turns each week's NFL slate into a sports prediction tournament. 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
12: How'd the dude drop that INT from the Texans?
0: Lassiter.
12: How'd he drop that?
0: Can't believe Allen did that. Threw it up for grabs.
12: Oh, I can. I mean, that's Josh Allen does that occasionally.
0: Oh.
12: Horrible decision. Game's over.
0: Right. Then you get a stop. Bass makes the field goal. Then we can come back and Fairbairn will win it. We'll go over the field goal prop.
12: Yeah.
0: Can't cash the prop. They give up 3rd and 18 right after it.
12: Up next, player props for tonight. Reaction to week one. Early look at week two. Nick Whalen on the program here on Follow the Money. It's VSiN, the Sports Betting Network.
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14: Good. I'm feeling pretty good.
15: The bad?
16: I've had it with this dog. Got no food. Got no job. Our pets hate that ball.
17: And the ugly.
18: First of all, that's horrible.
19: Wow, that was the worst piece of crap I've ever seen.
20: Oklahoma State, that's how you bounce back after a tough loss against Tulsa. 24-point dogs. They beat Oregon. And I love Drew Messemaker, and I love his story. Mel Kiper's high on him. I'll take him over Dante Moore. I'm serious. 20 years old, from Austin, Texas, never started a game in high school, walked on at North Texas, was fifth string, and became the dude at North Texas, signed a two-year, $7 million deal, and followed Morris to Oklahoma State. 6'3", 220. I like this kid. And it was an excellent performance in their win to take out Oregon. And an excellent job by the Giants and Harbaugh and Dart and Scataboo. Great to have the band back together. A lot of talent on that defense. They only allowed the Cowboys to have the ball two times in the second half. 4 of 4 in the red zone. 9 for 11 on third down. 165 on the ground. Good job so far. So good with the G-men.
15: They looked extremely buttoned up last night. What a difference, I guess, one coach can make, huh? Started off on the right foot there for Harbaugh.
20: Yeah.
15: By the way, I take a lot of quarterbacks over Dante Moore.
20: Oh, sure.
15: A lot of quarterbacks, yeah.
20: Sure.
15: My good, the any and many touchdowns yesterday and fantasy purposes. Oh, and I've seen a lot of the tickets. I didn't have any of them. I wish I would have. My God. Henry times three, Swift times three.
20: Can you believe that?
15: It was one player after another.
20: I can't believe that Caleb Williams, 80-1, rushing.
15: How easy was, I think, of the first rushing touchdown from like 29 yards out, bang. Nobody even close, never even got touched whatsoever. Josh Allen got two.
20: What's the craziest ticket you saw, other than our buddy Scott from North Carolina?
15: Rich in Canada had one that paid 171-1. That was actually an receiving yard prop.
20: That's just easy. Look at all the guys, all the big names that scored touchdowns.
15: Jefferson, Amon-Ra St. Brown, Javonte Williams, Chuba Hubbard, Christian Watson, Isaiah Likely, Coker, Jenke, Caleb, Goddard, Gibbs, Montgomery. Scored three times, by the way. What a way to start week one.
20: DJ Moore got in there. Did you say him?
15: Yeah, I didn't. Yeah. Wow. And then, like, some of the other players who went off. Olave, 182 yards. Flowers, and he got hurt. Watson, 140. The Coker. McBride. How good is that dude?
20: Mm-hmm.
15: Gibbs, 159, or 6 on the ground. Henry, 144. Shuck, 410 passing. It was great. The good, obviously, Ben Johnson and Caleb Williams. So I did this during the game yesterday. We talked about it a lot during the offseason. They're a regression candidate for sure. The defense is going to have major questions throughout the entire year.
20: What if every game's similar to that?
15: All right, right. So, but I couldn't love Ben Johnson more if I tried.
20: Yep.
15: And I've said so many times that I think the ceiling for Caleb Williams is the best quarterback in football. As they were slicing Carolina up yesterday, no end in sight, I grabbed 14-1 for him to win the MVP.
20: Good job. Pat himself on the back, too. A lot of people gave up on that guy as a rookie. The coaching staff was trash.
15: Absolutely.
20: That guy can play.
15: You gave high marks there to the Giants. I got to do the same thing for the other team in New York. I get the competition. Doesn't matter. They looked like a totally different team yesterday, the Jets and Arizona. Arizona is not bad. They just have a very difficult schedule. And here's the team I was talking about before the break. And I was ultra high. I have been the champs. I cannot doubt Kurt Cignetti. If you consider what Indiana did in week one to North Texas, and, you know, people were like, slow out of the gates wasn't all. North Texas beat UNLV by 100 this weekend.
20: Yeah.
15: UNLV was favored by 3. What does it say about Indiana?
20: You could say that.
15: They killed North Texas in that game. So anyway, and Gunnar Stockton, did you grab a piece of him for the Heisman? He was 40-1 during the game on Saturday.
20: There's so many star quarters.
15: I know.
20: Great numbers.
15: I know.
20: The kid at Miss State's good, too.
15: I got more on him coming up a little bit later on.
20: All right. That's easy. But the bad, if you had the Chargers and Survivor, condolences. 91 people put all 10 on them. Horrible performance. You were right. I was wrong. I didn't buy that Arizona could fix this defense. They lost 14 of their last 15 games last year. Again, here's what Arizona allowed down the stretch. With Gannon, defensive guy, 44, right. 41, 45, 40, 26, 37, 37. 14 points. Herbert, silly interception. What, punt? It's embarrassing. Titans, again, same crap. Where's the progress with Cam Ward? Why is he always rolling out to his right and there's nothing there and he throws it out of bounds? Structure, organize, something. Dable, help. Salah. Come on.
15: I think maybe there's a chance it's never going to be there for Cam Ward.
20: You're right. UNLV, you're supposed to be a playoff team. Lost at home to Memphis. Beat Hawaii, but couldn't move the ball. Jackson Arnold, that's why he's an old man and a vagabond. Running around, struggled to complete a pass, run out by North Texas. That is ugly. And my ugly Oregon. Dan Lanning, you can't keep doing this. 4th and 8 from your own 33. Not even close. And then it comes out that Oklahoma State knew what you were running based on your tendencies and how you were lining up. 24-point favorites. Remember, Mestemaker threw a pick six. And he threw another one. They returned it to the one. They handed you 14 points and still spanked that ass. Oklahoma. Don't be the reason. You don't have to be the reason you win. Don't be the reason you lose, Mateer. Brad Powers after the game. Instead of working on his biceps, Mateer should have been working on footwork, mechanics, accuracy. Total bum today. High on everything. No playoffs for Oklahoma. Can't lose that game. You can't throw the interception there. Again, Underwood makes one play, has one nice drive, and that's it. You give up 10 points and you lose? Silly interception and a factory of sadness. The Browns again. Telling the fans this is the best chance to win. Watson out there again. Hopefully only one more start. They don't do anything till that meaningless drive. He hits Boston late. Jacksonville, six scoring drives on their first seven possessions. Why'd you even draft Sanders? Shameful. That's my ugly.
15: All right, my bad. That whole Vikings pack, I can't wait to go back and watch this game. Like, the Packers are cruising. Murray gets hurt.
20: Yeah.
15: Everybody thinks the worst for the leg, the knee. It's a concussion.
20: The helmet came off right before
15: the hit. Oh, it absolutely
20: did. That could have been vicious.
15: How about the INT, by the way, that he threw right away?
20: Come on.
15: It's Kyler Murray from 5 years ago. Knock that off. Anyway, I hope the kid's okay, because I want to see what this Vikings team can look like with good quarterback play. And Carson Wentz was fine yesterday. But that's a combination of a team that should have buried its opponent, and they screwed it up every which way but loose. I think also going back to watch that second half, that's going to come across as one of the worst officiating jobs I've ever seen. And it appears to be lopsided towards one team.
20: Mm-hmm.
15: I joked earlier those officials should be put in jail from what they did. It was completely egregious with what they let the Vikings get away with.
20: Get rid of the body sack crap.
15: Yeah, please.
20: Please. Come on. These guys are 300 pounds.
15: And this one should probably be in my ugly, but it's a continuation here of the bad. It's the Falcons and the Steelers game. John Saeed tweeted this out. This game combined, out of 1,097 games ever at Sumer Sports, their data set, it's number 1,069 with total EPA. A combined third percentile overall offensive performance on the day. My takeaway from that is Pittsburgh's not very good.
20: What was McCarthy doing there? He wasn't going to try a 62-yard field goal.
15: Well, he tried the one earlier with Boswell, and how short was Boswell on the field goal that he missed?
20: It looked like it was supposed to be a fake and was just like, I don't know. Bad job.
15: Right. My ugly. Buckeyes fans got pissed off at me for this on Twitter.
20: What?
15: I'll get to this in a second. Ryan Day?
20: Yeah.
15: I can't stand Ryan Day. This is the coach that was clearly born on third base, and everybody assumes that he's a good coach
20: when they have
15: the best talent in the country every single year, or some of it anyway, or right there at the very top, and he backdoored his way into a national title or won one just because they happened to win those games that season. How do you not pull Texas into the end zone with like a minute 20 to go in that game? And then I could argue that Sark also screwed up the management of the game with when he was taking the timeouts. That was completely botched by Ryan Day. I'll say this, not even close. There's no debate. I'll take Kurt Cignetti 100 times out of 100. You can have Ryan Day. And I could not be more confident with that statement. Clearly, one of those coaches is excellent. The other one, I still have my questions about him. The Dolphins, Titans, and Browns are going to be in the conversation. I don't know which team is worse. I would say the Dolphins roster.
20: It'll be fun.
15: But the quarterback play for Cleveland, holy smokes. And to your point, John Mateer. So at one point during that game against Michigan,
20: what happened to this guy?
15: The Oklahoma defense had get this, folks, a 29% havoc rate. That measures the percentage of total plays where a defense stops the offense by recording a tackle for a loss, a sack, forced fumble, a pass deflection, or an INT. 29! This guy's going to waste maybe the best defense in the entire country. John Mateer is that bad. I think that he was almost as bad Saturday as Underwood was against Western Michigan.
20: Fair. God, that interception's atrocious.
15: Oh, my Lord.
20: Come on, man.
15: More college numbers up next. Feels like this team was overrated coming into the season, and the number this week might be a touch high.
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15: Thanks for checking in here. Mitch and Paul live downtown Vegas. Circa Resort and Casino is the spot coming up in this hour. Pauly has a great nugget on Pete Alonso, and you won't believe what's on the line in this Orioles-Mets game coming up a little bit later on tonight. I can't believe a number is about 3-1 on this team. We'll tell you about. I don't want to overreact, but coming up in 30 minutes, always a fun segment. And college numbers here this weekend. Some good games on the board. Did you watch a lot of that Texas Tech-Oregon State game? I know that
32: yes, I did.
20: I had Oregon State money line as well. After that is, I don't know what's going on with Texas Tech.
15: Neither do I.
20: They don't look like the same team at all, especially on defense. And we might see a lot more Castellanos as well, their quarterback.
15: You, yeah, right. You must have been feeling actually, did you take money line before the game started or live?
20: No, live.
15: Live? You must have been feeling pretty good, like they had a decent chance to win that game. I thought all along Texas Tech was in trouble.
20: Yeah, absolutely. I know some people, Ozzie did it, and other people did it too right away with Oklahoma State. I think Ozzie got 8-1, 7-1 on Oklahoma State when it was 7-0. They had the lead.
15: I got watching that game, and I'm like, I can't stand this Oregon team. I can't stand the hype. It's every single year. Not going to buy in. I grabbed 2-1 for Oklahoma State to win the first half in the second quarter. And 4-1 to win the game. That's something that people, I would say, if you're looking at big dogs as well, take a peek at that. Because I've noticed that this year so far, if a big dog is live early and maybe with a lead like that, you can still get a very nice number just to win the first half or a point spread in the first half that will be offered live at a bunch of different books. So anyway, back to the Red Raiders here. They get Houston. Houston appears to be pretty good.
20: Missed the 10.
15: Yeah.
20: 7.5 now. I think Houston wins the game outright.
15: Oh, you do?
20: I do.
15: Yeah, I took...
20: So how's Houston's performance against Oregon State look?
15: Right? Very true. So earlier this morning, I did take some Houston 8.5. That still might be out there. If it is, it's coming down, obviously, still. Be nice to have 10 in pocket for sure.
20: There's an 8 here at Circa. That's
15: there
20: it.
15: Is. Okay, that's it.
20: Came down. Damn, missed the 10. Yep, it's also like the other game. Good card Friday. Miami was 23. Now it's 20.5 at Wake.
15: I like the card on Friday quite a bit. You're right.
20: I think Wake can keep it respectable in that game Friday night.
15: You think so?
20: Yes.
15: Well, Miami, clearly, I mean, they were really tested last week. What, they have 800 yards to 100 for Florida A&M in that game? Running clock early. Okay, so what do we make of the LSU-Ole Miss game? Week 3, by the way, we get this now. The rematch overall. The look-ahead line, I have to bring this up from the summertime. Games of the year, Ole Miss was 2.5. Now LSU's laying 3.
20: Got to talk to Jimmy Ott Friday. I got to go LSU. I know they were sloppy. They had some turnovers, but then ran out Louisiana Tech in the second half. All the talk about Leavitt in the offense and what? How about the defense? They've been lights out so far.
15: Our defense looks great.
20: So that'll be interesting to see if they can contain Chambliss, but doesn't Kiffin know how to slow down Chambliss or contain maybe their weakness?
15: No, I didn't have him for long enough.
20: I think weaknesses? No. He wouldn't know his weaknesses?
15: No, I don't put much stock into that anyway.
20: I like LSU.
15: I do, too. I like LSU.
20: And it's just going to be, we can talk to Oxford Bob. I mean, this is bizarre. I mean, they would have built the statue of the guy, and now they wouldn't urinate on him if he was on fire. So they're going to be out for blood, and I can't wait for that environment and how he's better get a ton of security when he shows up Saturday.
15: Well, no question about that, he will.
20: Yeah, I think LSU wins the game because based on what Louisville did against Ole Miss, I just think enough all the talk about how fancy they are and how great they look, up-tempo, go. The defense has been lights out for LSU.
15: So I had this as a part of the write-up in the College Football Betting Guide early in the summer, is that I'm on Ole Miss with an alternate win total. I bet over 8.5 at plus money. I bet him to make the playoffs. I love Chambliss. I do have a ticket on him to win the Heisman now. I bet that before the game against Louisville. And I don't know if he can win the award or not, but I'm the president of his fan club. I bought into the Ole Miss defense with how they did in the transfer portal to being fine this year and not being a strength because the offense is going to be so good again with that guy quarterback. But from what I saw against Louisville in week one, I was taken aback by that. It was not good at all. The tackling was terrible. Now, that was the first game of the season, so maybe they got that out of their system. And I really can't take anything from what LSU did against Clemson, because I think Clemson is a complete dumpster fire. That said, I think the defense is going to be, it's going to be a game changer here for Chambliss. His first true test and one of the toughest he's going to take on the entire year. And I don't trust the Ole Miss defense now. I know we only have 2 games in to check this out, but that's why I like LSU, and I'm actually going to play them on a money line parlay. And I'll give that away coming up a little bit later on in the show.
20: How about Arizona State? 5.5 against Kansas. Now, if you look at the score, you probably say, oh, come on. Texas A&M beat Arizona State 48-20.
15: Mm-hmm.
20: It was 24-0, though, A&M in the fourth quarter.
15: Yards,
20: 370 to 250, Arizona State. Four turnovers. They had more first downs. They killed themselves with penalties. That was a completely misleading score. And Arizona State could have won that game.
15: Sure. And Kansas, by the way, after having the lead twice against Missouri.
20: Yeah.
15: Right? They got taken apart in that second half, and they never covered, I think it was 5.5, 6. I think we got 6.5 at the Westgate contest. That's a loser to begin the weekend on Friday night.
20: Okay. SMU, Louisville over?
15: I mean,
20: what a game this is.
15: I think we're going to get points in this game, are we not?
20: I would think. It's
15: like,
20: got to be.
15: Paul, how do we not? With what we've seen
20: 58?
15: So far.
20: Yeah, 58, 59. Good game.
15: It's on the move because here at Circa right now on the screen that they're showing is at 60.
20: Okay. Yeah.
15: So okay. It keeps going up, but this game's going to be in the 30s, I think, overall.
20: All right. I missed the 20.5 here. Oh, boy. How about Colorado State down to 17.5 at home against BYU? I don't know how good, I don't know what to make Arizona, but they were definitely live to win that game.
15: No doubt.
20: So I think, Colorado State 2-0 at home, catching 18 now at home to BYU.
15: So I don't know if JVT talked about this on Money Moves, but he sent me a text earlier today, and that is to take a peek. Now, there are big differences in the market with a team to make the playoffs. He said Colorado State, 120-1 was available at DK. I looked around.
20: Oh.
15: It was 70-1 at Caesars. It was 80-1 at FanDuel.
20: Well, if they can shock the world here,
15: well, this
20: is a doable schedule after this.
15: Yeah, they get Boise at home.
20: Yeah.
15: So far, the offense has been lighting defenses on fire to begin the year.
20: Who said that? Was it Montesano? Who said that they recommended North Dakota State?

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4: 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Other times, Monday through Friday, one lane will be reduced in each direction.
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19: Welcome back. We're live in Vegas, Circa Resort Casino. Time now for I Don't Want to Overreact, but... Boom. Let me run this down here, Paulie, for you. A lot of numbers to get to, a lot of details about what happened in the Green Bay Vikings game. First of all, the Packers gave up a 21-3 halftime lead in the playoffs last year, lost 31-27 to the Bears. Green Bay had been 115-1 since 2000 when leading by 18-plus points in a game, including the playoffs. The Packers became the first team since the 1970 merger to lose 3 games when leading by 10-plus points in the final 5 minutes of the game, including the playoffs. Week 3 to Cleveland, Week 16, and the wild card game to Chicago. Great tweet, Rob Reichel here. Packers have been outscored 47-6 in the fourth quarter of the last two games. Bears got them 25-6 in the wild card game. Yesterday, the Vikings outscored them 22-0. How about this tweet from Rob Domofsky? The Packers have lost six straight dating back to the last season, the playoffs. Longest losing streak since 1990-1991. I saw somebody today on X. I'm 33 years old. I've never seen a six-game losing streak in my life. They led by more than one score, 9-plus points in the second half of four of those games. Week 15 at Denver, week 15 at 16 at Chicago, the wild card game, and yesterday against Minnesota. More on this. In the last year, the Packers had a 99% chance of winning against the Browns, the Bears again in the playoffs, and the Vikings yesterday. The odds of going 0-4 were 1 in 2.5 million. The Vikings are the first team, Opta stats, first team NFL history to be down by 12-plus points, under 20 minutes left in regulation, and end up winning by 17-plus points. On one drive, now this ties into how bad the officials were yesterday. On one drive, the Packers got a third down stop, which was a penalty, automatic first down. That happened three times on the same drive. It's happened one time since 2000. Cowboys, Buccaneers in 2001. This is the definition of insanity, to lose over and over and over the same exact way. I don't want to overreact, but Matt LaFleur, 33-1 to be the first coach fired, seems pretty juicy to me. I know he got the extension in the offseason. I don't care.
20: Sunday's intriguing. They're losing the Jets.
21: Yes.
19: Yeah, much like the Oregon Ducks, by the way. Definition of insanity. I don't want to overreact. They might lose five or six games. I'm pretty convinced they're not going to make the playoffs. I can't wait to shop around tonight to see the no on that team. The same thing every single year.
20: At USC coming up?
19: They're not winning that game. They were 6-6 and a half in the offseason. What's that number going to be when we get it, actually? Nothing is a given for this team, other than like this week to get Portland State. They actually might be a good bet on the team total over this week, because Dan Lanning will score maybe 100 if he can in this game. How many times do we have to see it, honestly? Every year, Dante Moore, imagine, you know how lucky the New York Jets are? All that talk about taking him number 2 in the draft last year.
20: Oh, they would have.
19: They would have.
20: Yeah.
19: I think they were saved by him going back to college. And
20: that's the thing about I'd be freaked out if I'm a Browns fan. They're going to take one of these guys, and they're going to be a bust.
19: That's exactly right, yeah. And I saw the story. I think it was it's one of the college football reporters, maybe Bruce Feldman. He talked to a lot of the talent evaluators about who they would take first overall. Do you see this? Dante Moore he was the most popular guy who they would take next year in the draft. These talent evaluators are unbelievably awful. It happens every single year. No clue what they're looking at. Dante Moore, first pick in the second? What? What are we doing here?
20: I'll take Mestemaker in the second round.
19: I agree. I don't want to overreact. And yes, I've already looked, could not find it. But Mississippi State quarterback Mario Taylor will be the number one pick in the 2028 draft. you got to watch this dude play. They went to Minnesota. That was a pick'em game.
20: I know.
19: It was never. They killed them.
20: Bro, the boat's supposed to be the worst team in the Big Ten, too.
19: Yeah. And so Taylor's 19 years old. He's not eligible to go out for the draft this year. He is also going to get a record-breaking NIL deal from some other big major program next year. He might get $10 million next year. Watch his highlights. Watch him play. He's unbelievable. I don't want to overreact, but the Giants are winning the NFC East. One game in. Didn't like what I watched from the Eagles yesterday. And you ranted about the Cowboys earlier, Paulie.
20: Yeah.
19: I can't disagree.
20: Yeah.
19: They looked buttoned up. They knew exactly what they were doing on offense. Jackson Dart, I thought, looked awesome last night. They got a plethora of guys on that team to get the ball to. I hope I'm wrong here, because I wanted the Giants to pop next year. Not this year. I thought the schedule was too difficult. And I don't want to overreact, but I bet Caleb Williams, MVP, during the game yesterday, 14-1. It's his award, Paulie, if he plays all season.
20: Yeah. I don't want to overreact. Texas Tech might be the third best team in the Big 12.
19: Oh, boy.
20: Utah looks awesome. BYU, that is pathetic. What almost lost to Oregon State and couldn't get stops. In bad conditions, mind you. Also, I don't want to overreact, but I bought into this crap with the Dallas defense. It's the same Cowboys. Twice, Jerry Jones went out and hired the best. Jimmy Johnson and Parcells. You know what happened with Jimmy? And Parcells came in and immediately took him to the playoffs. Why, Schottenheimer's the head coach. and then how they were out-coached. And the Giants ran the same play three times in a row.
19: Yeah.
20: And they couldn't. And then you got guys out of position. Collinsworth was aghast. Just like, how can that sequence before halftime was a joke. Mooney, wide open. The dump offs to Singletary, wide open. Dak, throwing the ball up for grabs. Horrible job. And how they were out-schemed on Sunday night. I don't want to overreact. Ravens-Bills, AFC title game, total of 65. And why did it take so long to fire McDermott? Brady looked awesome. The offense looked great. They had 9 plays of 10-plus yards in the first half against what's supposed to be the number one defense in the league.
19: I couldn't believe what I was watching from
20: right?
19: The Texans defense.
20: I know, and I love what Doyle did first game with the Ravens. Thank God they got rid of Monken. But Jackson loves him. Lamar throws for over 300. Flowers has 150 and a half before he gets hurt. Henry has 100 yards rushing and 3 touchdowns. Incredible. And they play coming up November 1st. Also, condolences to the Cowboys. We'll find out the number tomorrow. Baltimore plays Dallas in Rio in 2 weeks. And I don't want to overreact. We're never going to win in tennis. I thought we had a shot with Shelton. An American man hasn't won a major in tennis since Roddick won the U.S. Open in 2003. Shelton goes down yesterday in the final.
19: He's winning the Australian Open.
20: Oh, yeah? Think it ends? We finally get it done?
19: He's going to get it done.
20: Oh,
19: yeah.
20: God.
19: Yep. By the way, great tweets earlier today. I asked this question, like, what is your answer for the bit today? I don't want to overreact. This is from Dell, Mind the Gap, NG on X. Very good, dude. Finn's prop, look for it now, 0-17.
20: Well, really?
19: Yeah.
20: That's available.
19: Yeah. Dan Fuller, Madison Beer is a better watch than Taylor Swift. I don't want to overreact.
20: Yes.
19: I need more Madison
20: Beer. There you go.
19: In fact, Madison Beer is going to be the best part about Chargers games this year.
20: She was yesterday. We only don't score 2 freaking touchdowns.
19: Yep.
20: That's a problem.
19: Diego says, I don't want to overreact, but are the Cardinals good? I just think, the schedule's too

0: to him. I mean, it's one week after another.
1: Well, if they do a 180 with the defense, yeah.
0: Yep. Sports betting odds research on X, Wizards Odds Show. Bears offense gets them to the Super Bowl.
1: I can't wait for these games. Obviously, every game's not going to look like that, but what if the defense is that bad and he's just a genius? And these Loveland didn't do anything. He didn't have a catch.
0: No, and he ran 92% of the routes. Fantasy people were losing their minds. This is from Survive in Advance on X. I don't want to overreact, but Ryan Day might be James Franklin with a beard.
1: Yeah.
0: I don't hate that.
1: Yeah.
0: Jay Bender, I don't want to overreact. Eagles' offensive problems have nothing to do with the offensive coordinator.
1: Ah, very good.
0: How about that one?
1: Very good. Sick of it already.
0: Winner, winner. I don't want to overreact. Cleveland needs to be relegated.
1: Yep.
0: Song that Sal likes. The Panthers will extend Bryce Young before the Texans extend C.J. Stroud. And from Henry on X, I don't want to overreact, but Justin Herbert kind of sucks.
1: I've had enough. That's too strong, but I've had enough of Dak and Herbert. The praise these guys get, and they, what we combine, well, Herbert's got zero, but we have combined three playoff wins here.
0: Right.
1: All the money they've made, and I just, people say the nerds love them, but the analytics, and it's just, come on.
0: Yep. Two more, by the way. Yeah, R.C. Horton agrees that Kamario Taylor is going to be the highest paid college football player next year. And Let It Ride says the Bears will, this is a good one, the Bears will score the most points and give up the most points this season.
1: Yeah.
0: How about that?
1: Yes. Good test Sunday.
0: Absolutely.
1: See what Wentz can do against that defense. And a good job by Vito's son. Sal was good. Said the Giants would win.
0: Yeah.
1: He liked the 49ers. And he called another upset, too. Well, he said Seattle would win. It wasn't an upset, but he said the Seahawks would win.
0: I really wish for this game in week two that Kyler Murray did not get hurt.
1: Yeah.
0: Right?
1: O'Connell hasn't ruled him out, but I can't play.
0: That was dispensing. That hit.
1: No.
0: Boy, oh boy. By the way, did you see that special teams play from the Commanders guy?
1: No.
0: People are right. That's going to be shown starting today for the rest of time. I retweeted it. The effort on that play is a 10 out of 10. Up next, we'll recap our bets from the weekend and tell you what we've added for this week. In-pocket plays and more odds for first coach fired coming up next.
1: Fun month.

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7: 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Nope. 10 to 1. You're right.
8: Can't believe we lost the Fairbairn prop. And that kind of game. Houston. And of course he hits from 58, no problem. But then that's the only opportunity he had. 36-31 Bills. 27-3 overrun for Fairbairn. But he can't get two field goals. If they stop the Bills 3rd and 18, I think he gets it. They come right down and kick the game-winning field goal. Jags, easy money, ice cream. Sunday's your last chance to bet against Watson. And lay the 8.5 against Baker with Baker as well. Bigsby did not score. Anytime touchdown. Cowboys, debacle. Blown assignments. Good point by Ozzie during the break. 4th and inches from the 40, first drive, and Schottenheimer punts?
9: Yeah, I know.
8: That's another one.
9: Yeah.
8: What are we doing here? That guy was aggressive. I couldn't believe that. Steelers, winner. They didn't play well. Oregon State, ice cream. Should have won the game. Good battle.
9: Could have won the game for sure.
8: Could have won the game, yep. They were live to win that. Did what they wanted in the second half against Texas Tech. I was shocked. Good catch by Luke. This prop bet before the season. Achane at first back to have 150 yards rushing. Gibbs got 156 in the win. Great job with the Lions and what Gibbs did.
9: 34 touches by Gibbs yesterday.
8: Yeah, love it. That's good. How good is Thursday for the props?
9: Oh,
8: are you
9: my
8: kidding?
9: God.
8: Lions, Bills, Thursday, and the props after what the Bills just did to the Texans? Oh, both teams to make a 33-yard field goal tonight. Is that Caesars, Will Hill? Both quarterbacks throw for 10 yards each quarter, minus 150, and a polar bear. Pete Alonso, over 1.5 total bases. You can find plus money on that. One away from 300, and also going back to Citi Field, and they told him to his face. In the offseason during negotiations, analytics say you're going to decline in 5 years. Okay, I'll be working on my Hall of Fame speech, he said. Go get him, Polar Bear. Good luck.
9: Good luck, Paul. All right, to recap the stuff in the weekend as well. Big mistake by me. I played a team total over 24.5 on the Eagles. As I said earlier, pro bettor Paul Bovey, key numbers here. He would not bet over 23.5. It's 23.5. 24 is a very common landing spot. That's a big mistake. That was a loser. First half did get there, over 12.5. The Dolphins couldn't do anything in the first half. Over 7.5 points, no good in the first half against the Raiders yesterday. They are pathetic. They are going to look like one of the worst teams we've ever seen, and their roster is one of the worst because of all that dead cap money that they have. Saints plus 7 got there. Saints Lions over 49.5. Don't ask me how. I'm not going to complain. That was a winner. All right.
8: Well, you don't, no, no, you got to play four quarters. No, the Lions. No, it was a horrible second half.
9: All right. Turns out I have a bunch of bets now for this game tonight. I bet these earlier. I played Bo Nix. These are smaller bets. Bo Nix over 15.5 rushing yards. Longest rush over 9.5 as well.
8: Uh-huh.
9: And then we talked to Parker Gabriel earlier, and he's kind of convinced. And he said it like Bo Nix wants to get hit a couple of times. Like okay, now it's game on. Now I feel like I'm playing a football game. He thinks that they could design some stuff for Nix right away. And that's like the biggest question mark, like, right? He's off the ankle injury.
8: I can see Webb doing that.
9: Sure. Let's get him going right away. Chiefs maybe not, don't see it coming. So, also, you can find this. DraftKings, other books have it as well. FanDuel, over 1.5 rushing yards in the first quarter. How about 5-plus rushing yards in the first quarter, plus 159? Bo Nix, 5-plus rushing yards on the first drive, 5-1. So I'm spreading out the units on those plays. I'm also, let me give you this. Clev T.A., very good on the NFL. How about this tweet? A couple hours ago. Happens like once a year. Lions off of an overtime game against New Orleans in a short week on Thursday Night Football.
8: Yeah.
9: 6-25 ATS since 2000. Minus 7 points per game. 3-16 ATS on the road. The Buffalo number has been moving all day.
8: I thought that was way short.
9: The 3?
8: I laid 3 last
9: week.
8: You
9: got a great number.
8: Yeah.
9: So I parlayed the Bills along with LSU against Ole Miss. Plus 144. If the Bills win, I hope they do, on Thursday now because of this bet. It looks like that LSU number might be on the move as well. It's 3 with juice. Come back, maybe take Ole Miss if it's available at 3.5. Maybe win both bets. North Carolina, plus 3.5 against Clemson. And a quarter unit at plus 137 on the money line today. This Clemson team, they are god-awful.
8: Yeah.
9: And I like what I've seen so far from Hoodie, North Carolina. And I think they get the job done outright, but I'll take the points in the bigger bet there. Best of luck, everybody.
8: Florida State goes to Bama.
9: Yeah.
8: Florida State just fired their AD today.
9: Did they really?
8: It's not. Yeah, I don't know how long Norvell's going to last. We'll see if they get blasted. Also, no problem. Luke forgot one. Houston, 2 units, plus 7.5 Friday night. Missed the 10. I think Houston beats Texas Tech.
9: You know, I bet them as well. I forgot to give it to Luke. Yeah.
8: Yep. Fun. Football's back. Don't head into another football season without VSiN Pro. 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Before, they're underway now, bottom of the first, no score. The White Sox were plus 340 to miss the playoffs.
9: Wow, holy man.
8: 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White Sox, 3-1. But you're right. You can get Texas, 3-1 to win the division. They're a game back.
9: Yeah, I don't mind that. Don't mind that. Is there a coach that you have in mind for first coach fired? Like, do you think Monken can get whacked in his first year? If it just goes completely sideways and the court, I mean, he was an offensive guy his whole life. I mean,
8: they blew that. I'll tell you right now. That's the Ravens should have.
9: Monken's 50-1.
8: Could have kept Schwartz.
9: Let
8: me think. Let me look. There are going to be some candidates.
9: Well, while you're looking, let me run down some numbers here. Now, Washington did not look nearly as bad as I thought yesterday. Defensively.
8: Well, who knows? If the Eagles are just remotely competent in the second half and don't go 3 and out 4 straight times, then the defense doesn't get gassed and they probably blow them out.
9: I don't think these odds are updated, though, or people have really put much thought into it. Dan Quinn's plus 150. Todd Bowles is plus 350. Dave Canales is plus 550. Playoff team from last year. Aaron Glenn 7-1.
8: I got one.
9: Aaron Glenn 7. What if they beat the Packers this weekend?
8: Right. Who do you got? Schottenheimer. You're 3.5 against Washington.
9: 25-1.
8: You start 0-2, both losses in the division. Then you play the Ravens.
9: Ravens. Real.
8: They could body bag you.
9: 25-1.
8: That some of you have to, the blame has to go on him, too. You're not buttoned up. You guys are out of position. You're running the same play that works. That sequence before the half. Guys wide open. 10-yard cushion. That whole crap.
9: KOC is 25-1.
8: No.
9: Okay.
8: I don't buy that.
9: Matt LaFleur is down to 28-1. I don't hate it. It was 33-1 when we talked about it. The number has moved to 28-1.
8: Okay. Well, let's talk Monday. If they lose to the Jets, this gets real. Because then...
9: Well, then it's down to 5-1.
8: Well, this is interesting. So let's say that. And they lose... Then they open. They play Thursday night, week 3, at home against Atlanta.
9: And maybe the quarterback is healthy and ready to go.
8: Right. What if Atlanta comes limping in 0-2? Okay, we'll play Penix. You lose that game, you fall to 0-3. Then you go to Tampa, and then you play the Bears. Then it gets fun.
9: If you really want to get crazy, Jim Harbaugh is 66-1.
8: No way.
9: Now, this is
8: too good. He's made the playoffs the first two.
9: I understand that.
8: It's not going to happen.
9: But my whole point is I would not bet that. I really wouldn't. I would rather look at, betting, alternate win totals, just as low as you can go on the Chargers. Because they might lose to the Raiders, and then the first they were supposed to have gimmies to begin the year, and then it gets hard in week 3. Let me give you this as
8: Kramer?
9: Well.
8: Kramer? Did we hear from Kramer? We didn't first touchdown? He didn't put it out?
9: No,
8: what's he doing?
9: Yet. Bo Nix first quarter rushing yards that you can find. DK, 15 plus is plus 630. 20 plus in the first quarter is 11-1 in that range. Can he break like a 20-yard run?
8: Absolutely.
9: 25-plus yards in the first quarter is higher than 17-1.
8: Damn. Good. How about a little Troutman? A little Bryant? A little Breshad Smith?
9: Anytime. I like it. Primetime next. Murray, humans. They're going to get the other side of the counter from the weekend. Johnny Avello, followed by Cashin' Out with Dustin Sweetelson. Hello at 11 o'clock Eastern. Good luck with the bets tonight. We'll see you.
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